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0: Hey there, Prince George. I'm Andrew Shaver, host of When We Wake. Andrew, who? 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I know. I'm new here at CFUR, so thanks for having me. 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

0: Good afternoon, and welcome to another episode of the Almanica Hour. You are listening to CFUR 88.7 FM, live local campus radio station. I'm the host of today's show, Sarah Jones. I'm joined in studio today by a guest. Hello, guest.
1: Hello.
0: Thanks for joining me.
1: It's me, Caleb, again.
0: Yay! We're back in studio with a brand new playlist of some of our new favorite songs that have come out by some of our favorite local bands. And we're also going to talk all about the stuff that's happening down at Almanica Art Center, because we're busy. There's a lot happening.
1: Oh, yeah.
0: And yeah, like a whole hour on the radio is probably not enough to fill you in on everything that we have going on, but we'll try to do our best. Just a reminder, we are broadcasting live this afternoon from the unceded territory of the Kootenai First Nation. Everything that I'm talking about today, too, as well, as far as events go, if you visit our website at almanicaartcenter.com/events/calendar, all of the details are listed on there. So if I'm talking too fast and you want more information, just jump onto the website at any time and everything is over there. So, yeah.
1: Mm-hmm.
0: Yeah, it was a busy weekend over at the center. We had some live music.
1: Yeah, we had a whole bunch of hip hop artists from Prince George and then a duo from Victoria. And we had Anomalist, a metal act in town, and the Narcans played as well. So
0: a little night of everything.
1: Variety. Yeah. Yeah, variety show. It was very, very fun, very interesting.
0: Yeah, that's awesome. I like that we kind of don't play by the rules here. We just kind of make it up as we go, you know?
1: Yeah,
0: like,
1: mohawks and baggy pants,
0: yeah.
1: All in one.
0: All in one venue. That's awesome. I wasn't able to catch that. I was out for Mother's Day dinner. But happy belated Mother's Day to all the moms out there. Hopefully you got spoiled over the weekend.
1: Yeah.
0: Yeah. All right, let's get into some music. We'll play a song first, and then we will jump right into all the stuff that's happening. A special thank you to Caleb for helping me make today's playlist. I asked for his help, and then he just made it for me, so that's awesome.
1: In exchange for hash browns. She made me tater tots.
0: It was a good trade.
1: Yeah.
0: All right, the first song we have up is a brand new single from Gumskamoon. What's it called, Caleb? Do you know?
1: I don't know. Then I can't pronounce it.
0: Here it is.

0: That song there is a brand new release from Outright Lies. They are a band out of Cornell. They're pretty awesome. Sorry, I guess I should give Caleb some microphone. There we go. There we go. That's better. Thanks so much for tuning in. You're listening to the Amanika Hour here on CFIRST 88.7 FM. 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So if you are out of the broadcast range, you can listen as long as you have an internet connection. So,
1: Or you can... There's like a way to download the episodes too.
0: That's right. If you click on the blogs tab, we post all of our recorded shows that we record live in the studio here, at least. We post them on the website. So if you ever want to listen to your favorite local content at
1: out
0: a later
1: of service,
0: time, yeah, out of service, you can do that. Yeah. Totally. We are talking about all the cool things happening down at Amanika Art Center. I'm just going to quickly talk a bit about what we have for our regular programming right now. So we have a few events happening in the evening on Wednesdays and Thursdays down at the center. We currently have Creative Connect and Beating Circle that's happening. I'll just quickly talk about Beating Circle a little bit. It is Wednesday nights. It is free to attend. Entry is by donation. So if you can spare something, awesome. If you can't, that's okay too. But it's a good chance to work on your beading projects. If you have any questions, Lynn is there. She's a beading extraordinaire and she can help you out with whatever it is that you're working on. And everyone's welcome. So you don't have to.
1: You just wanted to go hang out there. I'm sure they'd be fine. They're so friendly and nice.
0: They are so nice. Yeah. They're the best.
1: Good.
0: I keep meaning to go.
1: Yeah.
0: But that's Beating Circle every Wednesday night down at Amanika from 6 to 9 p.m. And then on Thursday nights, we have Creative Connect, which is basically like open space down at the studio from 6 to 9 on Thursday nights. So if you are an artist or you're working on a project and you just need to maybe get into a different space, maybe mingle with some other people that are working on stuff, feel free to drop into Creative Connect. Again, entry is by donation and it's from 6 to 9 every Thursday.
1: And it's all ages, right?
0: Yeah, everybody can come.
1: Everyone can go.
0: You could bring your whole family if you wanted to.
1: We have a bunch of art supplies.
0: Yeah.
1: That's free to use. So
0: that's right. So we have the art rack that's down there. Mm. We have a little bit of everything on there. And if you really want to get creative, you could come up with some pretty cool stuff. There's paints and canvases and
1: oil paints. We even have like some lino cutting material if you wanted to try that out.
0: Yeah, and there's like yarn and a whole bunch of cool stuff. Make sure you check it out. So that's for our regular programming that happens every Wednesday and Thursday down at Amanika. And then we have some live music happening this Friday. We have live music featuring the Burficated, which is a band that is on a tour and they're stopping through on their way in Prince George.
1: It's just one guy.
0: Oh, that's right.
1: He sits on it. He plays drums and he has a drum pad that has like a bunch of synth sounds.
0: That is so cool.
1: He wears
0: a
1: cool mask. It's going to be neat.
0: Ooh, I'm excited. Yeah. I'm just looking about... reading up about the touring act. Yeah, it says it is a solo act blending techno, dubstep, and metal, forming a new sound of extreme music.
1: Very neat.
0: Yeah, that's so cool. I'm really excited to check that out. They're going to be playing alongside some of the local boys. We have Infectious that's going to be playing that night, as well as Hot Boy Summer. Tickets are on sale right now in advance. $15 if you dress up as a zombie or cyberpunk at the door, and $20 if you show up as a human. So be cool. Participate in the theme. Dress up like a zombie. Get a little bit cyberpunk. Save yourself $5. That would be cool.
1: Not very hard. Literally, you can just take some red dye and put it on your head and you're good.
0: Exactly. And that is, doors at 7. Show time is at 8 o'clock. That is this coming Friday night, May 15th, down at Amanika Art Center. So yeah, I'm looking forward to that. Really exciting. We, Amanika Art Center, we did the community votes thing and we came out number one for everyone's favorite venue, which is super exciting. It was really cool to see that. And a lot of work from our volunteers went into making that happen. And it takes a lot to make these events happen. And we wouldn't be able to do it without everybody's help. So thanks so much for supporting local arts, for coming out to our venue and taking in live music. And yeah, shout out to all the volunteers that are always helping.
1: Big shout out to the volunteers. Our shirtless, mohawked, dish cleaning volunteers. We love them.
0: That's right. They do a little bit of everything. If you're looking to volunteer and you want to gain some more hours, visit the Amanika website. There's some information on there. If you're interested in becoming a volunteer, or you can stop into Amanika Art Center located at 369 Victoria Street. Pop in, see me, and I can fill you in on the information if you want more details on that. Okay, let's get back into some more music. I'm going to play some music from the Burificated, because we just talked about them and that they're going to be playing at the center this Friday. So the song that I'm going to be playing is off of their latest album called Lemonade. I don't remember what song we had picked. Do you know what song it was?
1: Oh, let me check here.
0: Give us a moment while we have some technical difficulties.
1: The song that we were going to play was Out of Slumber.
0: Out of Slumber.
1: Off the album Lemonade.
0: Gotcha.
1: Yes, which I think that was his most recent, or their most recent album.
0: Cool. All right. Here it is. If you like what you're hearing, make sure to swing by Omanika Art Center and take in this live show that's going to be happening on this Friday.

0: Wow.
1: What song was that, Caleb?
0: That was Smile by Kate Pike and the Loose Boots. Wow.
1: Oh, wow.
0: Yeah.
1: Speaking of which, I think Kate Pike and the Loose Boots have a show coming up.
0: May 15th, I believe, at the Legion. I know this is the Almanique Hour, but since I'm a guest.
1: We're plugging, you know, all local arts.
0: Yeah. Help out everyone, man. All the shows. Alley shows, backyard shows. But yeah, May 15th, we're playing a show.
1: At the Legion.
0: At the Legion. We don't play many shows in PG because Kate's out of town. So if you want to come check it out, if you're down with Kate's music, come check her out.
1: Heck yeah. I'm just trying to find the event details, but I can't find them. I'm assuming Doors at 8 show is at 9.
0: Yeah, Doors at 8 show will be at 9-ish. Probably Danny's pretty lax with that. Tickets $20. I think you can get them at Mad Loon in advance if you're prepared. And it'll be with Grand Mall and Diode.
1: Ooh, that's exciting.
0: Yeah, and I think this is Diode's first show, possibly.
1: I was going to say, I've never seen Diode play. I think they were supposed to play at the Playhouse with Dead Sexy, but then that show ended up getting canceled.
0: Oh, yeah, so, for sure.
1: Yeah, I'm excited to check out Diode, no offense.
0: Yeah.
1: I'm just kidding. I've seen you play a lot of times, so to see somebody new is, really...
0: It's always cool.
1: Yeah, I'm excited.
0: And Grand Mall's really good, too. They got some killer songs.
1: Cool. I've never heard them before. Are they mm-hmm. Where are they from? Do you know?
0: They are from here. It is Connor Pritchard, okay. Danibus Bell, and Nathan Kelly.
1: Okay, cool.
0: Yeah, so it's just the homies.
1: Oh, nice. Yeah. I did not know that. Yeah. That's cool. Is that like a new thing they got going on?
0: Yeah, they've been doing it like for maybe a year.
1: Okay.
0: Kind of just like sporadically, I think.
1: Cool.
0: But I call it Plaid Mall because every time I've seen them play, they are always wearing plaid. Every single one of them.
1: They're just matching by default. That's awesome. All right, let's talk a little bit more about what else we have coming up down at Almanique Art Center.

0: And we have live music featuring Tim Holehouse.
1: Yeah.
0: And as well as Brainium and Spire.
1: Inspire.
0: Yeah.
1: Yeah. That'll... Tim Holehouse is going to be cool. He's from the UK.
0: Oh, cool.
1: He's flying over here to do a Canadian. I think he said it's going to be his last Canadian tour.
0: Oh, man. That's crazy. I did not know that.
1: Yeah.
0: I am looking forward to the show. Tickets are only $20. Yeah. This is an all ages show down at Amanika. Yeah, it's going to be a great night. Doors are at 7. Music's going to kick off at 8 o'clock. Oh, I'm excited now. I'm looking forward to that.
1: Yeah, it's going to be fun.
0: Mm-hmm. And then what else do we have? Next week on the 23rd, we have another improv, schmimprov night happening. Yeah, May 23rd at 7 o'clock. If you are interested in catching some live comedy theater, this is a really fun chance to do that. The guys from Improv Schmimprov are very hilarious. They play like these on like stage games, theater games, and it can make for some really funny content.
1: That's hilarious.
0: Yeah, it's and every show is different because it's all improvised. Like, you know, two shows are like ever the same. Mm-hmm. So it's really fun. They take audience suggestions and it's a great time. You can grab a beverage, hang out, and enjoy some live comedy theater right at Amanika Art Center.
1: Yeah, improv.
0: Yeah, improv, schmimprov, May 23rd.
1: Started watching a show called on YouTube called Very Important Person.
0: Mm, I've never heard of it.
1: Take a comedian and it's like improv comedians. They take them and they'll make them like wear a blindfold and then they dress them up to be something. So like one time they dressed a guy up to be like a giant bug and then he got interviewed as a giant bug, you know?
0: That's awesome.
1: And I was like, man, these have like 2 million views and it's, I would say, equally as funny as the improv shimprov we're watching, you know?
0: That's awesome.
1: Yeah, come check it out.
0: Yeah, definitely come check it out. All right, well, let's get back to some more music.
1: Sure.
0: We're going to play some Tim Holehouse because, yeah, he's going to be playing at Amanika. And that is the whole point of the hour, sharing our music that from locals and from, you know, bands that are going to be stopping in. So if you like what you hear, make sure to come check out some live music at Amanika Art Center on May 22nd. This song is called Broken Bones by Tim Holehouse.

zone.

I got broken bones.

0: That song there is called Fever Dream by High Bush Caribou.
1: Yeah.
0: Thanks, Caleb, for picking out today's song for the playlist, helping me out here on the Almanica Hour.
1: Helping you out, helping the homies.
0: That's right. You're listening to the Almanica Hour, which is a live radio show that I put together once a week where I talk about all of the cool things happening down at Almanica Art Center, as well as playing you some of my favorite songs by local bands and, like, you know, local-ish musicians, bands from like BC, Canada, you know, the independent
1: sometimes
0: scene.
1: Sometimes Canada.
0: And the reason why I wanted to do the Almanica Hour was we just have, like, so much happening down at the center all the time, and I figure it's worth talking about as much as possible because, yeah, there's just, like, too many good things, and I don't want anybody to miss any opportunities. I wanted to quickly talk about our current artists in residence down at the Art Center. Yeah, I'm really excited about this month. We have a group exhibition taking place down at the center by, they call themselves the Living Room Collective, which is a group of artists made up of, like, local artists from here in Prince George. And last year, they put together an art show in May titled The Living Room Collective, and then this year, the same group of artists put together a new theme, and this one is called Origin Stories Retold. So it's a group show of over, I think they're up to 40 different artists now. Each artist has anywhere from 1 to 3 pieces currently on display, and everybody put forth a piece of art that, you know, explained their origin story. So some people took it, you know, more literally and have painted and drawn, family members and things like that. Other people have used their imaginations and gone different routes and provided, there's one painting in there that's like a guinea pig lion right now.
1: Yeah.
0: Guinea pig lion. So it's really cool. It's so much, full of a lot of color, which is super cool. It's nice. It was kind of cool when you give somebody, like this group of artists, a theme or an idea. Everyone's kind of, you know, left to go do their own thing, and then the pieces come back and they all have a lot of common themes, and this theme seems to be a lot of color, which is really cool.
1: Yeah, it's super bright right now.
0: Yeah, and there's some, like, really big beautiful pieces. There's some, like, handcrafted pottery as well, so there's, like, a little bit of everything down there right now. I highly recommend you go check it out. We are open to the public Tuesdays to Saturday. If you visit the Almanica website, our open hours are posted there, but yeah, pop into the center at any time to come check it out. Just take it all in. It's really fantastic. They are going to be having their artist reception on May 16th, which is this coming Saturday from 12 to 2 p.m. The public is invited to come out and enjoy that. So you can meet some of the artists. There's going to be a bit of a Q&A. And as always, we'll have some light refreshments and some snacks as well.
1: Nice.
0: Yeah. So that's going to be really fun. And then they're having a dance party near the end of the month. I believe on the 28th, they're going to have a dance party in the space with some musicians. So it's really cool.
1: Oh, man. Wow.
0: Yeah. So super cool. I just love it so much. It just makes the space feel so good to have, like, art in there all the time.
1: Yeah.
0: And it's always changing. It always feels different. So make sure you come check it out. What else should we talk about, Caleb?
1: What should we talk about? I don't know, Sarah.
0: What other music do we have here on the go? Let's see here.
1: What else do we got? I know there's another show on the 22nd at the Legion with Britt AM and Naomi Shore.
0: Yeah.
1: And then they have a new project with Jody Ponto, I believe you pronounce it, from the Kitty and the Rooster.
0: Cool.
1: And they're going to be, it's called Static Witch, and I was told it's going to be kind of like almost like Riot Girl hippie kind of mixture of like folk and psychedelic stuff. So
0: that is
1: should
0: so
1: be really cool.
0: Cool.
1: And I will be doing some lights that night as well.
0: That is going to be so cool.
1: Yeah.
0: First off, I love an all-girl band. That's always just like, hell yeah, girl power.
1: Dude, they all rip.
0: Yeah, exactly. And like some of my favorites, I really enjoy the work of Britt AM. I'm unfamiliar with a few of the others, but I'm sure this is going to be incredible. Just taking a look here. Yeah, Friday, May 22nd at 9 p.m. Tickets are $15 in advance or $20 at the door. You can get tickets at madloon.ca. That is live music, Static Witch, happening at the Prince George Legion Friday, May 22nd.
1: Yeah, not a shortage of shows in town, for sure.
0: I know. I feel like this is such an exciting time, too, like spring. I feel like a lot of people are coming out with new music, and it's really fun to, like, visit or go check out the live music that's happening in springtime, because you kind of get to hear what everyone's been cooking up over wintertime.
1: And we start to get like touring bands coming back to Almanica because the roads aren't as bad, so people are driving and going on tours, which is sweet.
0: Lots of opportunities to check out live music here in the city. Go do it. If you've never checked out live music before, you're really missing out. The music scene here is incredible, and it's always a good time.
1: Yeah.
0: Yeah.
1: It's wonderful.
0: It's so wonderful.
1: Especially, you know, a lot of people, there's like, you get like 10,000 people at the CN Center or whatever. I don't think any of those people have ever come to Almanica, and they're all like, oh man, I wish there was more music in town. It's like, dude,
0: there is
1: music in town for sure. Just come on out.
0: Exactly. Just, yeah, if you just try something different, you support the local scene, and yeah, support the local arts.
1: Mm-hmm.
0: Yeah, there's always live music.
1: Oh yeah.
0: Constantly. Anyways, let's play some more songs. We have a few more here on the playlist before
1: we get
0: out of here. What I have up next is by, let's see here. I said I wasn't going to forget what song we were going to play, and I forget. No, I remember now. Desert Winds.
1: Oh.
0: And this is by Alien.
1: So there's a dude in town, Rod, I believe is his name, and he has a project called Alien, and it's like a one-man, very heavy metal, technical death metal band. But he also has this project called Angry Red Planet.
0: Ah, okay.
1: Which is a surf band.
0: Cool. Okay, that's where I was confused. I was like, I know of Alien. I've seen him play before at Almanica. Super cool, by the way.
1: Oh, love it.
0: I did not know that the Angry Red Planet was also his project.
1: Yes, so it's very neat. I love surf music. So when I found this, I was like, no way, dude. That is crazy that you are this into surf music.
0: That's so cool.
1: Yeah.
0: All right. I think the song we settled on was Desert Winds.
1: Yes.
0: Is that the one? All right, cool. Desert Winds. Here is Desert Winds by the Angry Red Planet.
1: Ew.

0: That song there was called Sun Dogs by The Volunteers. Shout out and thanks to Caleb Clark for helping me make today's
1: another
0: playlist.
1: Another one.
0: It's sometimes hard for me to come up with song suggestions because I feel like I play so much music on here that I always feel like every suggestion I have is not a new one. So it's nice to have another brain to, you know, give me some good suggestions on some songs to play here for you all on CFIR's 88.7 FM, the Amanika
1: the
0: Hour.
1: The fur. CFIR. Yeah, it's fun to... I don't actually listen to a lot of music as much as I think I should, or at least as much as I actually want to. I listen to a lot in the winter because I'm driving a snowcat around, and you're just kind of in the dark and alone with your thoughts, so I listen to music.
0: Nice.
1: But, yeah, this kind of makes me start listening to songs again, and I bought some Bandcamp albums out of it, so it was good.
0: Nice. Yeah. This is the perfect segue into the next topic of conversation that to have with you. talking about Bandcamp. Yeah. So I'm somebody who admittedly guilty, you know, like uses the big streaming platforms like Spotify and all that
1: big
0: good
1: music
0: stuff. Yeah. I am definitely getting more into an understanding how music, you know, the distribution of it all works and who gets money out of what and all that good stuff. So Bandcamp is a super cool platform. Maybe you could fill us in a little bit more, because if people are listening and you want to support any of the bands that you've heard today, you can always find all of their music over on Bandcamp, and you could buy their songs, you could buy their albums.
1: Yeah.
0: Tell us what you know about Bandcamp, Caleb.
1: Yeah, Bandcamp is a wonderful way, I think. It's the best way I know, at least, to purchase music that's like pretty easy to get, you know, like you can just put your debit card on there or whatever, or put a PayPal on there. And there's quite a large variety of music, and most, I would say, local independent bands will have their stuff on there. And then some bigger bands will have their stuff on there. But yeah, they have a really good platform where I think it's like 75% of the money goes towards the artist on any given day. So like I got someone bought an album the other day and it was $10. And I got like $7.80 out of it, you know?
0: Which is awesome, because like I don't think anybody that has their music streaming on a platform like Spotify or Apple Music is getting that kind of kickback.
1: It takes an insane amount of streams, and they've introduced like new things too where you have to like reach a certain amount of streams to even qualify to start making revenue.
0: Right, which is crazy.
1: And you have to pay to actually put your music on Spotify, which is wild. I think it's much better platform to just be like, okay, I can just put my music on this platform whenever I want, and there's no, you know, like licensing stuff. I don't have to pay DistroKid money and set up an account. And the other thing with Bandcamp too, they like as a company, they're a very good company. They were bought out not long ago. I forgot who they were bought out by, but it was like kind of an iffy moment where it was like, oh no, they could kind of go one way or the other. And then they ended up becoming quite a like driving workforce in like the equality movement, I would say, in the States. And they have like a lot of good equality rules that they follow and have different people working for them. And then on top of that, you know, Bandcamp Friday is a thing that they do. I'll finish with this.
0: Okay.
1: Bandcamp Friday, they do it it's like once a month usually they'll do it. And if you buy albums or songs on that day, 100% of the money goes to the musician or artist or whatever.
0: That's awesome.
1: Yeah, so you can like fully support a band, you know, just by giving them $10, and then you get that album forever, and you can download it.
0: That's so cool.
1: Yeah,
0: and it's yours forever.
1: And it's yours forever. Yeah,
0: I like that a lot. Like, they seem to be this really cool platform that's really helping drive the independent music community, and also putting the power back to the people that make the music, which is the musicians themselves, and also you know, ethical.
1: Yeah,
0: practices,
1: respecting their employees, and
0: that's super cool.
1: Yeah,
0: so yeah, you should check it out. I am newer to Bandcamp, and I was saying earlier that I think I want to start compiling my own playlist of my favorite independent music and just purchasing whatever I feel like, maybe on a Friday, so that the bands and the artists get.
1: Perhaps on a Friday.
0: Perhaps on a Friday. Maybe on a Friday. So anyways, all the music we're playing today is just straight off of Bandcamp. So anything that you like that you've heard, you can stream all of it on the Bandcamp website.
1: And usually you'll get like 5 free listens to a song.
0: Mm-hmm.
1: So you can listen to an album 5 times before they cut it off. And in my opinion, man, if you listen to an album 5 times, you should, and you're going to listen to it again, maybe give them a couple dollars, you know?
0: Exactly.
1: Help a homie out.
0: Totally.
1: Come on now.
0: All right, I'm going to play some more music. The next song that we have queued up here on the playlist is by Britt AM. We were just talking about her before this last round of music. Britt is going to be playing a show with her new group called Static Witch at the end of the month at the Legion.
1: Yes,
0: so
1: next week.
0: Oh, next week on the 22nd.
1: Yes.
0: I just wanted to, we decided to play some Britt AM because she rocks. And we just wanted to play some music by her.
1: We love you, Britt.
0: Yeah. So this is Ode to Grey by Britt AM.

0: that song there was Ode to Grey by local Brit AM. Woo! Shout out to Brit. thanks so much for tuning in. That is pretty much it for us today. I just wanted to say goodbye and all that good stuff.
1: Bye.
0: Yeah, bye. No, I just wanted to give a final shout out to the Almanico volunteers and everybody that's been helping out down at the center to make all of these events happen. It takes a lot of work between bartenders and people helping out with cleaning and all that stuff and sound and a little bit of everything. So a lot goes into the shows that we put on down there. And it wouldn't be possible without the help of our fabulous volunteers.
1: Yeah.
0: If you are looking to get some volunteer hours, maybe you're a student and you're looking for something to do, or maybe get yourself involved with the local arts community and you want to give back a little bit, volunteering at Almanico is a great way to do that. You can pop into the center to talk to me during our open hours, or you can visit the website and find more information on how to become a volunteer down at Almanico.
1: I started volunteering because I couldn't pay to go to shows, but I wanted to watch shows, and I was like, I know a hack.
0: That is a perfect life hack. If you volunteer, you definitely get to participate in the events that we have down at the center for free. So it's a bit of a bonus. You get to trade off a little bit of your time and efforts for some free shows. So good trade. Anyways, that is it for us. We are out of here. I will be back next week.
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Hello and welcome back to the Big Sib Show on CFIR 88.7 FM. I hope you've had a great week, but if it's been one of those weeks, which honestly it might have been, we had time change recently, nightmare. Daylight savings time, should be outlawed. Anyway, but if it's been one of those weeks, take a deep breath. We're in a safe space. We're going to get through it together. Personally, I love being back in the studio for that exact reason. It's this wonderful little breath of calm air in the middle of the university. So I'm enjoying being back in the studio with you guys. It's just me, the mic, your questions. We're going to get into it. A big thank you for everyone who reached out. We've got some tricky ones this week, and I'm digging into the details to give you the best advice possible. Last week, we looked at some notes sent in about messy roommates, anxiety, challenging moments with moms, getting the dreaded breakup text. My heart's with you, friend, honestly. Did you catch the episode? If you did, let us know. Let us know what you thought. You can always email us, hit us up on Instagram. It's a good time. And if you're new here, welcome. I am the eponymous Big Sib. And this is where we do a little bit of helpful advice from an older sibling. We air every Friday at 3 p.m. and again on Sundays at 7 p.m. And if you want to send in your own question, email us at bigsibradioshow@cfur.ca, or you can DM us on Instagram at bigsibradioshow. I'm the only one who looks at these things, so it's just between us chickens. I don't tattle, and I don't tattle on you. I won't tell anybody your real name, so it's okay. Feel free to reach out. It's just between us. So today we will be talking about some tricky relationships and interpersonal challenges, and we do have a little content warning today. We will be discussing body image issues and mental health. So if you're not up for that today, that's entirely reasonable. Come back when you're ready. And we'll talk to you then. Alrighty, let's get started.

Alrighty, and our first question of the day starts off with, I think my girlfriend is still in love with her ex. Oh, friend. And this person writes in and says, this sounds stupid, but I think my girlfriend is still in love with her ex. Like, I see her face light up in a different way when she talks about stuff, like trips they went on or holidays with her family. I'm not a jealous person usually, but something just isn't sitting right. I'm scared to say anything because I don't want her to think I'm just some jealous douche. What should I do? Signed, somewhere between jealous and nervous. Oh, friend, I'm so sorry you're experiencing this. That can be such a tricky spot. And I do appreciate that you're self-aware enough that you can look objectively at jealousy. I would like to compliment that right off the hop. And I'm not sure what your relationship typically looks like or what your communication style is. I do appreciate that you're really trying to look at it from every angle before, like, to do all your research kind of thing. Like, I think that that's a wise way to engage with something like this. And if you're self-aware enough to be concerned about coming across as jealous when that's not typically something you experience, I think that shows a lot of wisdom. I would start by reflecting on her actions, not just how we perceive her emotions, you know? Does she bring this individual up often? Does she compare you guys? Because that's a red flag. Does she stay in contact in a way that makes you uncomfortable, right? These are actions, not our perceptions of feelings, right? It becomes very important to separate those two. If she's consistently bringing them up and comparing them and making you feel like there's a comparison happening, then a conversation is absolutely necessary. And a good time to do that would be in the moment, right? Like, if you're noticing that she's really engaging with something on maybe their Instagram, this person's Instagram, you could show a little bit of curiosity. Remember that it's not our position or our place to police people and what they're looking at and kind of horn in on that. But if it is something that's making you feel really insecure, I'm sure she would like to hear about it. And one of those moments might be when she's smiling at her phone, thinking of a memory. Something to also really consider is that we can have good memories independent of our current relationships. You know, sometimes we get really anxious around, and sometimes we can almost censor ourselves. So we're not sharing these wonderful memories with people because we don't know how they're going to react to them. So you could maybe set it up like a, hey, I know you guys went on this trip, tell me about it. And invite her to share her experiences with you, opposed to kind of anticipating what those memories mean to her. And it's entirely reasonable to ask about lived experiences, right? You don't necessarily want to ask questions about the relationship itself. And when she's ready, I'm sure she'll chat about that, or maybe you already know about it. But it's not about policing and it's not about monitoring her thoughts and experiences. It's about building something together, right? So you want to incorporate aspects of her past and her lived experiences into your guys' current relationship, right? There's cool things that she's done that you haven't, and vice versa. And you can have a wonderful conversation about how these things look different, or what you'd like to do differently next time, or, you know, just frame it as a conversation and as a sharing opportunity, not as forcing her to explain to you what's going on. Another friendly reminder, always try to pick the right moment. You don't want to, like, make her feel like you're calling her out. That's not entirely fair, right? Especially because we're just operating on a concern or a feeling that you're experiencing, right? If there's an action that becomes inappropriate or crosses a boundary that you guys have agreed upon within your relationship, that's a moment to do a bit more of a pointed conversation. But if you're just trying to get more information without upsetting the equilibrium of the relationship, conversations are where it's at, right? So, friendly reminder, always choose the right moment.
you don't necessarily want to say right in that moment, depending on your guys' relationship, right? And it could be that you wanted to say, hey, I was looking through your Instagram the other day and I saw this wonderful picture of this wonderful trip you took, right? You referenced trips and family holidays and things. And just ask about them. Be like, tell me more about what was it like in this location, or what was, you know, and it's not a fact-finding mission. Just friendly reminder. You're just trying to better understand her worldview and her life, right? And frankly, who doesn't like talking about themselves and their happy memories? We all do, right? It's just human nature. We want to say, oh, I had this wonderful time, or I heard this silly joke, and then we'll take 15 minutes trying to remember the stupid joke. So let her lead the conversation. You know, you'll find out more about her as an individual just by asking about her lived experiences than you would if you asked a very pointed question about her feelings about her ex. Groovy? And if this continues to really weigh on you, you can be clear about your feelings. You can say, I am feeling insecure about X. I am experiencing this. Or I would like to share something with you. I'm feeling very vulnerable. I'm not used to experiencing jealousy or these types of concerns. Can we talk about it? And if that means setting a date and being like, okay, we're going to have a sit down, make some notes, right? There's nothing wrong with making a couple notes and saying, these are my concerns. Always remember to use I statements. Things escalate when we start to say, you make me feel, it becomes blamey, you know? And watch for defensiveness. If she constantly avoids the conversation, or if she constantly gets really frustrated when you try to talk about your feelings and what you're experiencing, that might be something to just keep an eye on and maybe check in with your friends about it. You know, say, I don't understand why she would get defensive about this, right? Use all your resources. And my personal favorite chunk of advice on this one is make your decision, right? Decide to trust or not to. And that can be so hard when we've been burned in the past, or if we are having those insecurities and those concerns, it can be incredibly hard to choose to trust our partner. However, that's what a good relationship is built on, right? Is having a trusting, communicative relationship. And I appreciate that you're not just launching into a conversation about this with her. I think it's good to do your research and get a few different perspectives and ask your friends. Maybe ask, you know, if you've got a sibling or a cousin that you can trust with this kind of thing, or even your parents, you know, they might have some insight. And it's, we're a community, right? In all things, we're a community. And just because you and your girlfriend have a relationship that is unique to you guys doesn't mean that people don't want to see you succeed. Oh, that was a Freudian slip, wasn't it? Oh, sorry, friend. Not what I meant at all. You have a community around you that wants to see your relationship succeed if it will bring you joy and happiness. So embrace that. If a relationship is built in trust, you'll find the words to have this conversation. But if a relationship is, of course, built on doubt or anxiety, it's not going to thrive. There's no room to grow there. So open communication is key. Bravo. And make your choice, friend, honestly. If you're going to choose to trust her, let it be at that. And if you're going to choose to have a conversation, rock on. But I believe in you. Check in later. Let us know how it went. I believe in you. You're going to do awesome, friend.

And for our next question, I feel let down by my friends and I'm lonely. Friend. This writer wrote in, I have a close group of friends since we were little, like little. We've been through it all, or so I thought. I had a really bad time with depression in the last year or so, and it was a long time since I was up for doing anything. They were okay at the beginning. They would check in on me and stuff for a few weeks, but as my depression got worse, they all stopped checking on me. They started doing more without me, and it really messed with me when they started posting about it. Like, it really messed with me. And I know that just because I wasn't up for being there or whatever doesn't mean that they can't go out or live their lives. It just hurt, you know? And now I'm on a med that's working for me and I'm starting to feel more social, but I still have this thing where I feel like they don't or didn't care when I really needed them. But now I'm really lonely and I want to get out of the house. Should I even bother trying to reconnect? Oh, friend, my heart is with you, honestly. That's such a challenging thing. I'm so sorry you're feeling this way. It's a tough one. First things first, I think in your note here, it reads like you really do want to connect, but a conversation seems necessary for your own well-being, right? I think you should. I do. I think just starting a new group chat and maybe putting a note in there saying, hey, I've really been struggling. I would love to reconnect. Can we all go out for a coffee? Can we all, or whatever it is you used to do with them. And yeah, reconnect for sure. And don't wonder about it. You know what I mean? Like if you don't reconnect, you run the risk of never knowing what their experience was or if they just didn't know how to be there for you. That's a very real possibility. Doesn't mean that it doesn't hurt you and it didn't hurt you, but it could be a very real possibility that this was not an intentional harm. And on that point, you want to reconnect with those friends that care and all those memories, right? And if they don't reciprocate, that is an answer. But don't wonder. That's doing you and them a really big disservice, you know? And I would, you know, you can make a little assessment sheet. Like, was it intentional neglect? Did they willfully remove themselves? Or did they maybe not realize how much you needed them? This is going to sound like I'm a 400-year-old bog witch, but a lot of the time as we're growing, we can forget that other people have as many experiences as we do and as rich and full an internal life as we do. And while they're exploring that, a lot of the time we can really feel like abandoned or hurt or ignored or even ghosted. And that wasn't their intention. And they're not, and the reason I bring it up as like framed as in while we're growing, it's because we're still learning where our boundaries are. We're still learning our communication styles, how we want to bring things up, when we want to bring things up, if we, you know. And so I get the sense that you do want to. And if you've lived all these things together, it could just be a different communication style now. And that's okay. That's an exciting part of developing friendships. I'm really like, and I'm speaking from you know, a place of lived experience. My oldest friend I've known, we've been besties since we were 10, and we still have to reassess our conversations. We still have to reassess how we want to say things to each other, even though we've been through so much and we feel so confident and so secure that the other person won't be offended or won't be hurt, that we still consistently in conversation say, this is going to come out wrong, or bear with me, or I'm speaking in draft, or I've got this, or, you know, like we're constantly reassessing and working together to continue building conversation. So
I think having that conversation once you're out, you know, it doesn't have to be the thing you lead with. It doesn't have to not be the first thing, right? You can start that group chat with, hey guys, I'm feeling this way. I would very much like to reconnect. And you can be honest. Absolutely. Honesty is always the best policy, especially when it comes to our feelings and our experiences. And if they're not in a position to reconnect with you right now, friendly reminder, it's not about you. And I say that with all of the affection and love. That's such a hard thing to hear, and it's such a hard thing to say. But honestly, if they're not in that space to reconnect right now, that's not on you. It's not about you. And they're not, and it's not necessarily a direct result of your illness and your struggles, okay? Sometimes people just grow apart, and it's brutal. Honestly, I don't think it ever gets easier when it happens, but it is one of life's sad facts. And if that's the case, don't despair. You know, it feels like a big setback, but it might be making room for some really new adventures. You can meet some new humans. If you need to broaden your circle of friends, try joining a club. Universities always have something going on, you know, and community centers, and you can look in the, you know, local Facebook pages, like community Facebook pages, or, you know, there's a whole bunch of apps, right? Like, not all of us are on the dating apps to look for an actual date, right? I think there's still like Bumble. I think there was Bumble. I don't know if it's still there, but Bumble, you can go out there and look specifically for friends. And the value in relationships isn't always in their longevity. Groovy. Sometimes a person is in our life for a very short... I hate that I'm saying that. Because this one hit home for me in a big way. But sometimes, honestly, people are in our lives for a season. And they're there to teach us something or share something or get us through something. And that's the whole relationship, is just that one little season. And some of my happiest memories are still those little kind of, I call them blips, because A, it's a cute word that doesn't make me upset. And B, that's kind of what it feels like on the big radar of your life, right? They were just there for what felt like a second and then they were gone. And those memories are not less important or less sacred simply because of the longevity of the relationship. I think loneliness is one of the most challenging things that we face as humans. And it's something that my heart is with you. Please check in. I hope you continue feeling better and better. I hope that the conversation goes well. I hope that they have oodles of spare time to just lavish on you. And I'm really excited to hear about this reconnection. If you want to share, no pressure. But if you would like to, I would happily update the listeners as well. We're all rooting for you, and we're all glad that you exist. So take care, rock on, and I hope you guys have the best reconnection.

In this next segment, we're going to be talking about body image issues. So this is a little bit of a warning. If this isn't for you right now, feel free to come back and visit us later, okay? So this individual wrote in, "I don't like the way I look. I'm staying home and ignoring invites more. I am just miserable. I've tried some stuff, but it's been super toxic as it's just made me more self-conscious. How do I get over this?" And it's signed, "Tired of the diet ads." Oh, darling, I feel this one in my bones. I'm not usually one to get overly emotional. Well, that's not true. We all know. But I feel this one really deeply in my bones. This is such a challenging and problematic aspect of existing right now.

Especially this year, it's just I felt hopeful last year, not gonna lie, guys, just to be a little vulnerable. I felt really hopeful that we were moving past some of this nonsense, and here we are. You know, it's exhausting waiting or even struggling to create change. And we all know social media is not representative of the reality of living with a body, and we are still somehow held to this impossible standard. And it goes across gender, across sexual orientations, across ethnicities, across traditions, like just everywhere we look, it's just so prevalent that there's always something wrong. There's always something to pick at. And the most radical thing we can do is to shift our inner dialogue. And how we talk to ourselves is so important. I'm sorry to get a little emotional. It's so brutal, and we're in it together. And I think sometimes we forget that we are so in it together, that we're all getting these horrible messages. It's not, but it feels so isolating. And so I'd like to start with encouraging you that it is all of us. We're all experiencing, we're all living under this oppressive narrative. And the best and most straightforward thing we can do is to shift that inner dialogue. How we talk to ourselves, that's where it's at. We have to try to replace the harsh thoughts with neutral or positive ones. And I think a lot of people, we look at it as we have to be positive all the time. Well, that's just as toxic, you know? We say these awful, awful things to ourselves, but we would never say them to another person, you know? And personally, for me, like, that is very much the key to managing this for me. If you would not say it to someone you love, you cannot say it to yourself. And once you start to practice that sort of self-compassion, everything gets more manageable. It doesn't get more, like, it doesn't get easier, but it gets more manageable, you know? Self-love and acceptance might be the goal to recenter to. You are so worth love, and you deserve all the kindness, and it has to start with us internally. We are with ourselves all day, every day, you know? Our minds are our reality. We live in this space. We live with this body. So I would encourage you, try stepping away from all the feelings today, guys. I'd encourage you, try stepping away from the toxic influences. If social media is making it worse, take a break. Like, it will be there. And let your head and heart heal a little before diving in. I think that's the trick, is we can take all the social media breaks we want, but we have to allow for some semblance of healing before we can move forward. And it's not an overnight change. I really wish I could wave a magic wand, but here we are, you know. You are all brilliant, and I hope you feel encouraged. You deserve to live your life. We all deserve our place in the sun. And we deserve to take up space. So on that note, go forth, take up space, rock on, and we'll talk to you next week. Bye-bye.

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I've been introduced to music through three different avenues. The first being my dad's classic rock collection. Thank you, Dad. The second being word of mouth. Thank you to my friend Robin. And finally, movies. And while some people have given me flack for not listening to the whole album, do we really need to discover music the same way as everyone else? Because if we're finding tunes that speak to us, then who cares? Just as long as you love the music, that's all that matters. And I hope you like this spike pop on C4FM just as much as I do.

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Just a friendly reminder to all of you tuned in and having a rough day. 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
1: First, there was nothing. Then out of the ashes of pure absence came pre-punk. Pre-punks learned to use tools. They grew spikes on their shoulders and turned into what we now know as punk. As time continued, those punks evolved, able to fend for themselves with the help of opposable thumbs and seafoam green guitars. Mohawks turned into beehives, guitar amps turned into synthesizers, and thus was born post-punk. This hour is a reflection of the continuation of this development known as the Fresh Wave on CFUR 88.7.

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If we think we're the picture and not the projector, how can we all come together? If we'd rather be rich than fondly remembered, how can we all come together? 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How can we dance together if we suppress emotions to talk about weather? How can we dance together if gentle and kind are overshadowed by clever? 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

You know, every hour, we here at 88.7 Seifer like to give you a taste of something different. But what if we crank that to an 11 out of a possible 5? 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It's just good times, man.

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You hear footsteps, but you're not sure. What do you say?

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Well, guess what? You're getting enrolled in the school of Sit Down, Shut Up, and Listen, because this is the Big Crunch on 88.7 CFIR Radio. 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

club, volunteering at the old folks' home, or playing Dungeons and Dragons. 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U Wang Clan, 3-Pack, Smarties, and my all-time favorite, Ice Tray. And nothing makes my day more than listening to all these hip tracks while opening a bottle of Code Red Mountain Dew, playing my Blood Elf in World of Warcraft, and wearing my giraffe onesie. 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

Wishy, wishy, washy.

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I made some sacrifices for what I thought was gonna be best. But it's like the second I walk in the door every night, I'm faced with another test. And I can't even afford to fail one, cause our child kinda got my eyes. And I can see my second chance looking back at me every time she cries and tries to take those first steps. But I can't always be there to see, cause I've been out of town doing a show or whatever. What's not fair to me is that other guys can miss those same steps and care less while I'm out trying to make rent on a stage and basically fighting my doubt. And it kills me every time I have to leave, and you know that, and I miss you, but it keeps me alive through music, and I mean that. So we need to see this through, and it's true in life that there's times when the world comes strife, but I don't plan to fail. I never tried to pretend I could be something that I never had, and I never had to pretend. I never tried to pretend.

0: someone that I could write a thousand tracks, but that kid's my masterpiece. And I swear to you, we won't always have to stay in these bachelor suites. And when you're fast asleep, I'm up late, thinking way past my next check, weighing all of our options and carefully choosing my next step. And it's like I might have finally found my equal in you, and I've seen what you can do, and I believe there ain't no limit to what we can see through. But we hurt each other the same and say shit that we regret. And it's funny cause I never really even remember what it was we said the night before. Forgive and forget and get in bed again. Marvin Gaye medicine, bitterness is irrelevant. And I'm reminded why I chose you, cause you bring me close to the Most High. So I thank him for the day that I approached you. I never tried to pretend I could be something that I never had. And I never had to pretend. I never tried to pretend I had an accent that I never had. And I never had to pretend. I never tried to pretend I could be something that I never had.
1: Who you think you are?
2: Who?
1: In North America,
2: yeah.
1: Kinda be a star.

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I don't know where she ended up, but

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You said things were fine, but I cried, it's unreal. And since you've been gone, there haven't been much progress. Blacks are still target, been bullied in the media, trying to find ways to outsmart my algorithm. Illusions of the freedom's what I see on it daily. I've been around the world trying to find this new home, but if you ask me, see, my home is where my heart is. I'd rather be this thinker than the brainless follower. And you'll best believe they're pulling tricks like the Riddler. I'm trying to stay active on things that really matter. I'm sick of the distraction that brings more anxiety. I raise my cup high to you, wherever you be. And man, it feels good just to know that you're free.

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1: Ooh. 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

0: Bring all the smoke, cause I want it. 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We'll die for the dick, that ain't none.
1: Tell them come up all that land. Tell them go back where they came. Tell them come up all that land. Tell them go back where they came. Tell them come up all that land. Tell them go back where they came from. Tell them if it's up to me and my ladies, we strapping up ready to take.
2: Imagine if it went extreme. Rally all my natives from the valley, move swiftly. All my sisters and my brothers standing with me. Looking at the hills, about to execute a big scheme. But we don't wanna get violent. Just give me the keys to that house. I need you out. This is your notice. Know that this was overdue. Know a bunch of young Lakotas, they'll be coming over too. We ain't running, we been putting up with your soldiers do. Came from Ite or Mahaju, young Si Changu from the plains. Taking names, buying land. Look, little boy, we ain't the same.
1: Tell them come up all that land. Tell them go back where they came. Tell them come up all that land. Tell them go back where they came. Tell them come up all that land. Tell them go back where they came from.
0: Tell them if it's up to me and my neighbors, we strapping up ready to take.
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1: Had some shit on my chest. 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

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Not cause I feel a need to conquer this evil industry. I'd be lying if I said that I don't want my dough right. But what's the point of rhyming if you're shining with no light?

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It doesn't matter if you're a nerd, jock, musician, kitty cat, or otherwise. 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

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You are listening to the Jazz Jukebox Hour. If you're looking for some inspiring sax solos, vibey rhythms, and smooth melodies, you are definitely in the wrong place. That was a joke. You are right where you need to be for some perfect jazz tunes. Keep listening for some fiery passion wrapped in rhythm. This is 88.

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0: Do-do-do-bo-de-bo. Huh. I wonder what's in here. Jays. Let's pop it open, shall we? And there's at least an hour of it.
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0: In

don't need any nickels for this jazz jukebox, boys and girls, because Jimmy Ray here is going to be playing it for you anyways. And Jimmy here's got a whole roll of nickels for this hour. You're listening to Jazz Jukebox on 88.7 C4 Radio.

Hey, you. Yeah, you. Sitting there with your overpriced coffee and emotionless expression. I know what you're thinking. Gee, I have this great radio, but all I want to hear is the weather and all the stations sound the same. Well, good news, because that's the exact sort of thing we here at CFIR are willing to fix. Fixing boring radio by turning it on its head and bringing you bigger, stronger, and more awesomer programs than before. What do you mean awesomer is a made-up word? All words are made up, just like meteorological. The name of the rad weather forecast report that scratches that weather forecast itch, all the while bringing you comedy and laughs so that you don't turn off the radio when you hear the pavement is melting into hot magma or the coffee you're drinking will turn into ice the moment you slightly crack open a window. So tune in to Joey Only, Frank and McDonald and others for a full hour so you can enjoy your weather forecast before you want to throw the stereo out the window in a fit of rage when you find out that your only day off is coincidentally for the fifth time in a row will be a hailstorm of marshmallows and left foot sneakers. And here's another made up word, smagglemoof.

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Hold on tight for an hour of tense release.

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I'm Dale Keats. This is the Country Playlist. And turn me loose.

restaurant. She's getting us a check. And I'm mumbling and I'm rambling, cause I'm not ready to say goodbye yet. And I just hate the thought being the first one you forget. In the morning I go north, you go south. Yeah, I wish I could tell you all that I forgot to say. That every smile you've ever given me is tattooed in my brain. But it's 4 a.m. in Fernie, I'm just counting trains. I'm just counting trains. I'm just counting.

lighthearted, fun, a bit of folk, country, hootenanny? Yep, that's right, you heard it. 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

0: Hey, this is Paul Cognello from Montreal. We're living in a time when protest singers are essential. 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
4: Welcome to NewsHour from the BBC World Service. I'm Samantha Simmons. The deadly Ebola outbreak in Central Africa has been declared a public health emergency. What can be done to stop it spreading further? And how are people in the affected countries coping?
5: I was talking to some residents in Goma. They say this looks like a curse in addition to the insecurity that they are having to deal with. Banks being closed and people are struggling to make a living.
4: A decade after Britain voted to leave the European Union, could it be heading back in? The daughter of Cuban revolutionary Che Guevara gives us her reaction to the US blockade of her country.
6: What the US is trying to do is to stop other countries to do trade with Cuba, and that's asphyxiating us. And that's only just because we want to live differently.
4: That's all coming up in NewsHour after the latest BBC News.
7: BBC News with Emily Thomas. Health officials in Africa have been urging those in areas affected by the latest outbreak of Ebola in the Democratic Republic of Congo to maintain strict hygiene to prevent its spread, with no vaccines or treatment available. The head of the World Health Organization is to update on the outbreak shortly after it was declared an international public emergency. Our correspondent Joe Inwood says the outbreak is of huge concern to the WHO.
8: What they are concerned around is that this virus, which is incredibly dangerous, leads to internal bleeding, to hemorrhaging and often to death, is going to be spreading in these remote communities away from the eyes of healthcare workers. They're trying to get resources onto the ground. But the problem is, A, it's really remote. B, it's a really dangerous part of the world. There's lots of armed groups there, some linked to IS. And on top of that, also the World Health Organization is facing a funding crisis. So this is a real cause of concern for them.
7: The Maldivian government says the bodies of four Italian divers who went missing during a deep sea excursion last week have been located. An official said the bodies were found inside a 60-metre deep cave in Vavu Atoll. From Rome, Sarah Rainsford reports.
9: Italy's foreign minister says the bodies have now been located in the third section of the cave, furthest from the entrance, and additional dives will be needed to recover them. This is the worst incident of its kind in the Maldives, and an investigation is underway into what went wrong. In total, five Italians have died. The group's instructor was found last week near the mouth of the cave. The president's spokesperson in the Maldives has said the group did have permission for their research mission to study the coral, including deep-sea dives, but he said there was no mention of the cave in their proposal.
7: The Israeli military has raided another flotilla of boats attempting to break the Israeli naval blockade of the Gaza Strip, this time in international waters off Cyprus. The latest boats, organised by the Global Samud Flotilla activist group, has departed Turkey on Thursday. A video released by the Israeli government showed Mr Netanyahu speaking to a commander during the Gaza flotilla takeover.
10: Please convey my greetings to all the soldiers of the force. I think you're doing an exceptional job, both in the first flotilla and in this part as well, and are essentially thwarting a malicious plan intended to break the isolation we are imposing on the Hamas terrorists in Gaza. You're doing this with great success, and I must say also quietly, and certainly with less prominence than our enemies expected.
7: The International Energy Agency is warning that commercial stock levels of oil are dwindling rapidly because of the US-Iran war. Its head, Fatih Birol, said only a few weeks' worth of inventory remained, despite the release of strategic reserves by some governments. This is the latest world news from the BBC. Iran's foreign ministry says it's responded to the latest American proposals to end the war after Iranian media said the US had made no concrete concessions. Earlier, President Trump again threatened Tehran, saying it needed to act quickly to agree to a peace deal. Russia and Belarus have conducted nuclear drills amid ongoing high tensions with NATO. The Belarusian Defence Ministry said they were planning to practice issues related to the delivery of nuclear munitions and preparation for their use in cooperation with Russia. It insisted the training was not directed against any other state and was no security threat in the region. The US military says it's carried out joint airstrikes with Nigerian forces against Islamic State group militants in northwest Nigeria. The US Africa Command said intelligence had confirmed the targets were IS insurgents and they were assessing the impact of the strikes on Sunday. Spain's High Court has ordered the country's tax authorities to repay around $70 million to the singer Shakira following an 8-year legal dispute. She welcomed the ruling, saying it set the record straight after what she said were years of brutal public exposure and orchestrated campaigns to destroy her reputation. Here's Colin Patterson.
11: In 2011, the singer was married to the Spanish footballer Gerard Piqué, who was playing for Barcelona. And the tax authorities considered Shakira to be a resident of the country. Now the National Court has overturned that decision. Shakira had argued that during 2011 she played 120 concerts in 37 different countries and did not spend the 183 days in Spain that would have made her liable to pay tax. The Spanish tax agency now have to reimburse her around $70 million for the taxes she paid, incorrect fines, plus interest.
7: Our entertainment correspondent Colin Patterson reporting. BBC News.
4: Hello and welcome to NewsHour from the BBC World Service, coming to you live from London. I'm Samantha Simmons. We begin in Central Africa, where an Ebola outbreak in the Democratic Republic of Congo has been declared a public health emergency of international concern. So far, more than 390 suspected cases have been recorded, with at least 100 deaths. The World Health Organization has said that the virus has spread beyond the DRC, with two confirmed cases reported in neighbouring Uganda. Two other neighbours, Rwanda and South Sudan, are also now on high alert. The region is not unfamiliar with Ebola, with countries tackling regular outbreaks since the disease was discovered in 1976. This is the 17th such outbreak in the DRC. The Africa Centres for Disease Control and Prevention leads the continental response to Ebola outbreaks. Its director, Jean Kaseya, says he's on panic mode and told the World Service special care must be taken, especially around funerals.
12: Currently, we don't have vaccines, we don't have medicines. We are mostly relying on public health measures. It means providing appropriate information to population on how to handle the issue, providing information to how to handle funerals, because we don't want to see again people being infected because of funerals.
4: Samuel Roger Kamba Mulamba is the DRC's Minister of Public Health. He gave this update on how the outbreak seems to have begun in the east of the country.
13: People in the community said it was witchcraft. Now we realise that the first person fell ill in late April and died. The body was repatriated to a nearby town. It was the return of this body to a mining area with a large population that caused the Ebola outbreak to escalate.
4: Well, Goma is the latest city in the DRC to see a case of Ebola. Innocent Kapili is a shopkeeper there.
14: This morning, I was on my way back to the Grand Barrier because I had to pick up some parcels in Gisenyi. But when I got to the border, it was closed. I then started asking myself a lot of questions about why it had been closed. Given the current situation, I was afraid. In the end, someone there explained to me that it was due to a problem linked to a suspected case of Ebola reported in Goma, which had led to the border being closed. As the measures were very strict, I had no choice but to go back home.
4: Well, for the latest, I've been speaking to the BBC's Emery Makuminu, who's in the Congolese capital, Kinshasa. He told me what the authorities there are saying.
15: The latest is that the health team, the DRC government, especially the
5: a health minister deployed in Bunia, which is the capital city of the Ituri. Teams have gone there with the kit and are setting up the Ebola treatment centers, as they are also working on a response plan to deal with the outbreak. There are also some concerns because the experts here are telling us that this particular species of Ebola has been circulating for over a month now, and it has spread as far as Goma, that's about 500 kilometers away from Mongwalu, which is where most of the casualties or the fatalities happened. And also the last case, at least two, were reported in Kampala outside the DRC.
4: What is happening in terms of efforts to try and contain this and stopping this disease spreading across borders into neighbouring countries?
5: Well, efforts are ongoing. We understand this particular species of the Ebola, the Bidibungio, doesn't have any vaccine, nor doesn't also have any special treatment for it. So public safety measures are the one being implemented. People with symptoms should call the toll number that has been provided, 151, and people shouldn't be touching dead animals or eat raw meat. Social distancing and also not touching any dead person, even dead animals whose cause of death is not very clear.
4: Is there a sense there that they have enough medical supplies, enough support staff to deal with this when there is no vaccine and no medication that we understand can help people who have this strain of the virus?
5: Well, what experts have been telling us here is that the previous outbreaks have been dealt with only with public measures or public health measures put in place. There hadn't been any vaccine back then, and they managed to deal with us. One additional information they are saying is that this Bidibungio species is its lethality is about 30 to 50%, and not as strong as the deadliest Zaire species of Ebola. So they know it has spread quite significantly, but the experience of the health teams and the fact that it has been declared an international concern outbreak, so it means they are expecting more mobilization of funds from partners here to rally in order to put an end to this.
4: And how are people reacting there, Emery? It must be very worrying.
5: Yes, you have some people who are worried. I was talking to some residents in Goma. They say this looks like a curse, in addition to the insecurity that they are having to deal with, banks being closed and people are struggling to make a living. This Ebola here is really a curse to them. But what is also contrasting is that people are still going about their daily activities in Goma, which is a very vibrant city, and even in the villages or towns that have been affected in Ituri. So life goes on despite this outbreak here.
4: Emery Makamino there. Well, an Ebola outbreak in West Africa back in 2014 rapidly became the deadliest occurrence of the disease since it was discovered in 1976. More than 11,000 people were reported as having died from the disease in six different countries, which included Liberia, Guinea, Nigeria, the US, Mali and Sierra Leone. Well, Oliver Johnson, an academic at King's College London, was part of the Ebola response team in Sierra Leone back in 2014. He's also co-author of Getting to Zero, a book on the lessons from the Sierra Leone Ebola outbreak of 2014, and joins me on the line now. Hi, Oliver. Good to have you with us.
15: Afternoon.
4: Well, let's go back to those dates, that time. You were in Sierra Leone. You were working at a hospital during that last major outbreak of Ebola. Are there any similarities between what was happening then and what you see developing now?
15: Unfortunately, there are quite a few similarities, more so than with other recent Ebola outbreaks. Partly, the outbreak seems to have a big head start of the response. As we've heard, it's been since late April that cases have been circulating, and it could even be longer than that. And the virus has not only affected a large number of people, but that it's, you know, people have moved to different cities. So one of the similarities is that the outbreak is already quite far along its way and the response is only kicking off. Other similarities is that it's between three different countries where it started, next to South Sudan, next to Uganda, in the DRC, in areas with conflict, with migration, informal settlements, with weak health systems and quite high levels of mistrust in government in some cases. And so there are quite a few similarities. And once again, you know, in 2014, we didn't have a vaccine or any specific treatments. And since then, we've had a vaccine for other strains of Ebola. But now we're going back to a situation where we don't have an effective vaccine. So this does have a lot of the hallmarks of something that has the potential for quite significant spread. One thing I will say is that I think that the Congolese medical specialists in Kinshasa and elsewhere have decades of experience, as do Ugandan colleagues, in responding to Ebola outbreaks. This was new to Sierra Leone when Ebola came. It's not new to the Congo, even though it's a different strain. And we've seen a much more proactive World Health Organization who have declared an emergency very soon after the first cases are identified. So I think we're seeing a level of concern that's much kind of more immediate at the moment.
4: So perhaps a more proactive response. But when you're talking about the immediacy of this, because there's no cure, there's no vaccine for this particular strain, as you mentioned. So how do medical teams try and manage it?
15: So I think we need to move quickly and at scale. This is a race. There's always a race between an outbreak and the response, and the response has to get ahead of it. And right now we're far behind. And so we can't sit around and spend weeks planning and perfecting things. We need to move resources and prioritize this as quickly as possible. Part of that is by not just treating this as a threat to be contained. These are families, these are parents caring for their children. This is health workers caring for community members. And so front and center of this has got to be deep empathy for patients and communities. It's got to be care, providing quality healthcare as quickly as possible, treating people with dignity. People realize when they're being treated not as a fellow human, but as a threat, and it causes a collapse in trust in the response. So we need to move quickly, but in a way that really centers the experiences of communities and make sure that we listen to them, they feel ownership and are partners with us in the response as it's developing. And amongst that community are the frontline health workers themselves, who understandably will be deeply afraid of infecting themselves, of potentially bringing the virus back to their family members. You know, they don't necessarily have health insurance. They don't know what care they would get if they got unwell themselves. And so I think we owe it to frontline communities to do everything we can to support health workers. Although we might not have a specific treatment for this particular strain, it doesn't mean there's not a lot of medical care we can give, be it oral rehydration or, you know, other common medications that could significantly improve people's chances of survival. And so I think it's important that there not be a message of despair. There's a lot we can do to provide quality healthcare to people if we move quickly, but we need to do it in a way that ensures that communities don't feel a response is being done to them, but that this is a response that's being done with them and alongside them.
4: As you said, though, the response is far behind, and we're looking at very rural areas. It's difficult to track the disease. So how do the authorities manage that and stop it spreading, not just internally, but to neighbouring countries and further afield?
15: Well, part of this is who do community members listen to? Where do they get their information? Who do they trust? Because you could have the best plans and you could build some great hospitals, but if community members don't trust them, don't feel safe inside them, then they won't engage. And so we've got to start by listening to who communities trust. Often it might be a faith leader, it might be a business leader, it might be someone else in their community. And we've got to start with understanding, you know, where they're starting from. There are a lot of assets in communities already. Not everything requires, international equipment and international response. We should start with the assets that are there in communities. And we should start with working out kind of, you know, where does trust lie? How do we build on that? But there is no doubt that there are just pure logistical challenges. They're very remote regions, as you say. There is not a lot of infrastructure, and there are security challenges. Of course, also, patients may be moving quite freely between borders, between those countries. But generally speaking, the responses and the health workers, the public health officials can't. And so it's really important that the neighbouring countries collaborate with each other. It's really, okay. But ultimately, we're going to have to work with the health workers and the responders who are on the ground.
4: Oliver Johnson, really, thank you very much for your time and your insights there. You're listening to the BBC World Service, and this is NewsHour. Coming up on the programme. It won't work. You've lost that plot. No, it won't work. It won't work, William. Every village has its idiot. The story of William Kamkwamba, or the boy who harnessed the wind, and a new musical about how he built a windmill from scrap for his village in Malawi. Our main headlines this hour. Senior health officials in Africa are stressing the need for good hygiene to limit the latest Ebola outbreak, which has no vaccine nor any direct treatment. Rescuers have found the bodies of four Italian divers who died in an undersea cave in the Maldives. Shakira says 8 years of brutal public targeting are over after Spain's High Court found in her favour in a high-profile tax dispute. This is Samantha Simmons with NewsHour live from the BBC in London. Ukraine is warning that Russian forces are preparing for a major offensive in the summer. Moscow's troops have already approached the outskirts of the strategically important city of Kostyantynivka in the east. Defending this area is becoming more challenging as drones have transformed how the war is fought. Soldiers are often stuck in foxholes for months. The BBC's Abdul Jalil Abdursulov has spoken to Ukrainian infantrymen, some of whom have spent 225 days inside what's now called the kill zone.
16: A Ukrainian soldier is lying on a hospital bed while nurses are rubbing his body with alcohol. His call sign is Kenya, and he has just come out from the front line where he spent 225 days.
17: When you went in, did you expect that you would spend so much time at the position?
18: Nobody knows when they would return. Commanders tried to change us several times, but each time our replacement failed to reach us because of drones. In the end, Fok helped the incoming team, and we were swapped.
16: Kenya is an infantryman from the 93rd Brigade. His unit defends Kostyantynivka, a strategic city in eastern Ukraine. Kamikaze drones hunt down everything that moves there. And the area along the front line that's within the range of these machines is called the kill zone.
18: Every time when we had to come out of our positions, we prayed we would come back alive. At night, we had to put on an anti-drone cloak to protect us from thermal cameras, but they would last for 20 minutes at the most.
16: Honey stayed at the frontline position for 122 days. He's originally from the Palestinian territories. He came to Ukraine as a student in the 1990s and stayed. Now, he says, he's defending his new home. The scariest moment for Hani was when the Russians discovered his position.
19: First, they dropped explosives and sent kamikaze drones. Then two assault troopers tried to go into the basement where we stayed. They threw grenades and blew up an anti-tank mine that destroyed the entrance. They thought we were all dead, but our basement was very big. And we survived.
16: It's the paradox of modern warfare. As machines increasingly replace humans on the front line, the role of troops becomes even greater. But that comes at a cost.
19: There was constantly a shortage of water and food. Drones that delivered supplies would often get destroyed before they could reach us. In winter, it was extremely cold. We couldn't make a fire.
20: This was one of the harshest winters in Ukraine for many years. How did you survive it?
19: Some of us survived, some didn't. My

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2: Hello and welcome to Accent of Women, a show by and about women from diverse cultures and languages right across the world. I'm Giselle Hanna. Today on Accent of Women, I'm in conversation with Madeline Imba and Tandiwe Abimoyo about butch and butch identity. Butch is Not a Dirty Word is a publication originating in Melbourne, Australia, and the brainchild of butch activist Esther Godoy. This publication is about reclaiming female masculinity and the identity butch. What started as a photography project grew into a place for queer voices to express their thoughts and experiences about butch identity. Madeline Imba is one of the co-editors and Tandiwe Abimoyo is a contributing writer. Here they are.
3: My name's Madeline. I am the co-editor under a pseudonym of Yossi Silva for Butch is Not a Dirty Word. I got involved about a year before the first edition came out, so that's about probably 2 years ago. I met Esther. She put just a call out on social media for people who identified as butch. And for various reasons, I got in touch. And the project took a long time to sort of come together. It was initially going to be an online kind of publication or series of photos. And then it turned into a zine and turned into a launch of a zine. And now it's turned into a series of zines. So that was how I got involved.
4: Hi, I'm Tandi. I was asked to be part of issue 2 of Butch is Not a Dirty Word, because it was an issue about family. I know Madeline and Esther a bit, and they approached me to see if my family and I would like to be in a photo shoot.
5: Excellent, and welcome both of you to the show. Thank you so much for giving up your time, and I'm gonna ask a lot of very personal questions. So in advance, I thank you for your candidness and sharing with me.
3: I'm looking forward to it.
5: So I want to start with, what is butch? And yeah, let's just start with, what is butch?
3: I think it really, like, the point of the publication, and I guess my perspective is it's a self-identification. So, you know, I guess anyone can identify as butch. The thing that drew me to the zine was my own personal experience of, my personal experience of being read as masculine of centre as a woman. So part of it was being read as a lesbian and any kind of issues or positive aspects that came from that, but also being read as male. The reason that I responded to Esther's call out was that I worked a lot in schools. I worked in a lot of different schools, and I would travel around the state going into classrooms, and I would often get a little bit of heckling from some of the kids because I look masculine of centre, and they couldn't work out if I was male or female, or they thought I was a lesbian, or they assumed I was a lesbian, and kind of I got a little bit of abuse for that. And they're kids, it's fine. It was manageable in that context. But, you know, every now and then I'd get home and be quite frustrated by it and frustrated by the state of our education system, but also frustrated that this was an experience I was having and I didn't have a community around me that reflected it. And so when I saw the call out, it wasn't about getting my face in the zine or, you know, necessarily writing something for it. It was about finding a community because I'd spent enough time whinging that I didn't have one. I thought I was just going to have to go and seek it out. So for me, it's about my experience as someone who doesn't look conforming in terms of my female gender, and I don't conform to what I should look like or what society feels like I should look like. And so that's my perspective on why I guess at various points in time I have and do identify as butch.
4: I think I would probably echo a lot of that in terms of it's about self-identification. I think for me, I spent quite a number of years living in the States, and I think that's probably when I came into my own kind of identity as a butch. It was kind of handed to me. I think other people there just kind of read me and assumed I identified as butch. And then it started to kind of fit and feel good and reflect how I kind of felt comfortable moving in the world and wanted other people to kind of read me. When I moved back to Australia, I found that there wasn't really much of a community around butch identified or masculine women. So when I saw the zine come together with the first issue, it was pretty exciting.
5: I want to talk about Butch inside the queer and the broader LGBTI community. And I think there have been a lot of advances in the LGBTI movement. You know, same-sex marriage has a lot of traction and is reaching quite broad public acceptance. But with that comes a greater space for other issues, particularly I'm talking about gender identity and a conversation around non-binary gender and transgender and so on. And do you, I wonder what you think and what you have to say about butch versus trans. And I even get the complexity of that construction as well. But do you feel like butch gets collapsed with trans at all? And then what's your response to that?
3: You know, speaking personally, I don't want to speak for the zine, especially around issues that are so complex. But I think what the positivity of the first and the second edition has been very much based around inclusivity. So the idea that the trans movement, you're right, has gained a lot of traction in the last few years, and the trans community has really come into its own and come into a really strong political space, which is fantastic. And I think that the zine is about being part of the broader queer space and around the identity of butch not being seen as a dirty word and being seen as another identity within the queer community, obviously different to trans, but also something that in some ways troubles or messes with gender. And I think the more that we can trouble gender and talk about that and open up a space, the healthier it is. It's not about a dichotomy of, well, you're either butch or trans, or those two things are in opposition. It's very much about there's room for all of them. And I know that a few years ago I tried to have a bit to do with the sort of butch trans kind of movement in Melbourne and went to a group there, and it was just assumed that I was on my way to transitioning. And there was very much that perspective that butch women are on the way to transition, and a lot of butch women have transitioned, and a lot of femme women have said to me, it's so great to have this publication and this kind of visibility because I don't know where butch women have gone. And again, I don't want to come from a deficit perspective. If people who identify as butch are actually change their identity or grow into or own the trans identity, that's fantastic. But there is obviously women who see all those perspectives and who identify as butch and who feel authentically butch. And it's really nice to have a space to celebrate that identity as well as all the other kind of multitude of queer identities. What pronouns do you prefer? This is a new question. I often confuse people with my gender presentation, but twice now I've been asked what pronouns I prefer and it makes me uncomfortable. It shouldn't, because they're well-intentioned. It's a way to acknowledge everyone's experiences and sense of self. And I've often felt my sense of self is lacking, so I should appreciate this effort. I hear women talk of the power of their high heels, the power of that favourite dress, and how when they're getting all dressed up, they feel sexy, powerful, invincible. I feel that way in a finely cut pair of pants, a crisp shirt and boots. And I can't work out what it is about a fresh, sharp haircut that makes me feel like $1 million, but it does. And then I leave the house. Despite being used to it, it doesn't take much. A double take from a smirking teenager, a confused look from a middle-aged woman, perplexed, then disgusted. And then my swagger shrinks and the shame sets in. I suddenly feel the shame of the world seeing me as a young boy, then more shame when they realise I'm butch. My clothes can be my armour, but also my undoing. I never know how I'm going to be read, but I can recognise the revulsion a mile away. And from strangers I can sometimes bear it. The twist of the knife is when it comes from women who like it, as long as no one else can see me with them. I think most of the time they don't even know. They can't articulate the shame they feel for desiring someone who looks like me, and how that desire marks them as deviant too. At these times I feel an intense amount of shame. Shame that being asked about my preferred pronoun should counteract. But for some reason it doesn't. Asking in a queer space about pronouns doesn't stop me from being removed from women's toilets, doesn't stop the weird looks and crawling humiliation. The only thing that really stops that feeling has to be myself, has to be writing it down, has to be finding others like me and being able to speak it out loud, has to be knowing there's nothing to be ashamed of.
5: I want to talk a little bit about some of the taboos. Just while we're talking about the complexities of gender identity and the label or the identity of butch, because I think a lot of people would also assume that butch was femme attracted, for example, And that there is a whole world of assumptions associated with Butch, like it is inherently masculine and therefore male replicating. And I wanted, Tandi, I wanted to put that to you a little bit, particularly about this idea that Butch and femme go together and there's no other way around that.
4: Yeah, sure. Well, my partner's also Butch identified, so as a kind of Butch-Butch couple, we have kind of confronted that quite a bit. I think particularly in the States where there is this much stronger, I think, Butch-femme community, it's really challenging, I think, for a lot of people in that community when there are two Butch women together. I think some of the reactions that we experienced over the years was reminded me, I guess, of kind of the sort of revulsion and panic that straight men sometimes exhibit towards gay men, that other Butch women would kind of find the idea of two Butchers together as kind of repulsive and wrong and, you know, dysfunctional, as those kinds of homophobic attitudes. And that was really hard to deal with, especially from, you know, your friends who you kind of think you actually share a lot in common with. I think here it's less of an issue, mostly just because people maybe don't readily see us as a Butch-Butch couple and so are kind of surprised that we would both claim that identity.
5: And you're also a parent.
4: Yeah.
5: So I wonder how public perceptions of you as a Butch parent and a Butch-Butch couple parenting children. I mean, I don't know how many more complexities I can throw into the mix.
4: Sure.
5: But.
4: Look, I think there is an assumption that, you know, parents and, you know, mothers are feminine and that that is where the nurturing side of, you know, being a mother comes from. And so I think if you sort of embrace your more masculine attributes, that's kind of seen as being the antithesis of being a good and nurturing mother. I've been a stay-at-home mum for the last 6-7 years. And I think that certainly within the predominantly kind of straight world of mums and young kids, it's hard for people to read me as being a masculine woman. I think it's easy for them to read my partner as a Butch woman because the analogy of, you know, her being kind of like their husbands or, you know, the fathers who go to work and wear a suit and tie and, you know, do stuff on the weekends with their kids is easy to understand. But I think it's been hard to kind of feel that I've been able to maintain my identity as a kind of masculine centre woman. When Nick and I got together and I started introducing her to my friends, people were confused. A few months into our relationship, I moved to the US while Nick stayed in London. I told my American friends about her and was beyond excited when she visited. I hadn't described her in great detail. It hadn't occurred to me that I should. I wasn't prepared for the reaction I got when Nick arrived and they realised that my partner was not femme, but another masculine-identified woman. The inherent naturalness of the butch-femme dichotomy is particularly strong among queers of colour, and the strongest sense of confusion, horror and rejection came from this community. One femme friend in particular clearly felt a very personal sense of betrayal. Her identity was so firmly rooted in her femme self that me choosing a Butch partner and breaking those unwritten rules ultimately strained our friendship to a point from which it never fully recovered. Some years later, when Nick and I moved back to my hometown of Melbourne, we were getting ready to have children and therefore had less involvement in the queer community. We both knew we wanted kids, it was just a question of who and how. Although, of course, nothing is ever that simple in the world of lesbian fertility, I like to say that in the end, I drew the short straw and scored the role of carrying our two children. Pregnancy itself wasn't easy. I didn't relish the changes to my body and my wardrobe the way I know many women do. But I figured it was only 9 months and then things would get back to normal, right? I assumed, perhaps naively, that once our child was born, the small detail of who had given birth would fade into insignificance, that I would be free to embrace my more masculine attributes once again, and that the sense of social equality that Nick and I had enjoyed previously would resume. However, as a stay-at-home mum for 6 years and counting, I find myself in a world that clearly expects that role to come bundled with femininity, and so is no longer able to read me as a masculine woman. Meanwhile, as the non-biological or birth mother, Nick is expected to fulfil some kind of father role, and her visible butchness only serves to reinforce this. In this way, we often find ourselves being divided into rigid gender roles in ways we didn't before becoming parents. It is easy to feel that my butchness is erased while Nick's is enhanced, based on the biological and logistical choices we've made in forming our family. While I stay at home with our kids, we're both parents. Nick isn't the one throwing a football while I cook. Our roles are divided by time and skill, not by perception of gender. From looking for maternity wear, the options for masculine women were scarce and non-existent, to how many straight friends perceive us, butchness and gender has played into our family. At barbecues, women are making the salads while men take charge of cooking the meat, and we're expected to make a decision of sorts as to where we stand, quite literally. But who gave birth? By who knew which person better? In a well-meaning way, it felt like there was an assumption that because Nick is butch and wears a suit and tie to work, I must be femme. A loss of identity through having kids was unexpected. I expected to lose time, sleep, and independence, but I didn't think my sense of self would also be deeply challenged. In a return of what happened when we first got together, our dual butch identity is somehow unacceptable. For many, the idea of two butch women being together is confusing, and two butch mothers is more confusing still, and therefore one must be recast as femme or closer to it. The other day, however, in a shopping centre bathroom, I turned in the direction of a once familiar sound, a sharp intake of air, to find a horrified, confused woman staring back at me. After taking it all in, she spluttered out, I know it must be awful for her, looking apologetically at my daughter, but you really should take her into the gents. So despite a few challenges along the way, some days I successfully pull it off. A butch and a mum still receiving helpful guidance on which bathroom to use.
5: Madeline, I wanted to ask you, I mean, some of the issues that you've both been talking about, for instance, have been news to me. And at various points in my life, I've been in the lesbian community and then in the queer community. And, you know, I learned so much when I went to the Melbourne launch, and I know the Sydney launch is coming up. I wonder, have new things come up for you in working on this publication? Have you learnt stuff about butch that you didn't know before?
3: Yeah, I've learnt heaps. It's been such a lovely process for me and something that I really didn't anticipate. I guess there's a few things. I mean, the initial launch, which was in March 2016, was just at a local, you know, at Hares and Hyenas bookstore. It was just going to be a small event. They've got a capacity of 70, and the event was just kind of put out online, and it sold out within a matter of minutes. And then we had to hustle to try and have another event that same night and sort of back to back them and hustle people in and out just to fit, you know, close to 150 people in that evening. And there were still people who were like offering all sorts of favors to get in, and, you know, people wanted the zine. Like, the explosion of interest was really heartening for me, and I think it was heartening for Esther as well, who, where this had started from a space of there's no butch community, I feel so isolated, to people begging to get in and, you know, wanting to be involved. And so the second one was, it was at a bigger venue, and still it sold out, and still people have been really keen. And there's been a crew in Sydney who's been really behind the zine since it started, and they're putting on a launch for us on April 7. So the tapping into some part of the lesbian community or the queer community that I didn't even know existed or didn't know where it was has been a great lesson, and has been really heartening. And for me personally, like, I don't really spend a lot of time thinking, oh yeah, I'm butch. Like, as I mentioned earlier, I have experiences where I'm mistaken for male, or I have experiences with my family or at work where I'm read in complicated ways, or my gender is policed in some ways. And it's something I'm conscious of. And that's, I guess, the intersection where I identify as butch, where it's a difficult point for me. And to have that as be something that I can celebrate and be a positive thing, which is, you know, it's always been the way in the queer community. I've always felt pretty safe in that space, but to have it not be something, I guess it was put in one of the pieces as well, it's not something that people engage with you in spite of, but because of it. It's become a point of identity where people can be really proud of it. And it's really nice to see that there are so many butch and femme and queer people who are engaged with the idea and how open the community is.
5: I wanted to ask a little bit about, I mean, I know it's a community that gets persecuted a lot, so I don't want to, you know, add to that. But I do think that there is a section of the community that is quite invisibilized, and that is people of color in the queer community. And having gone through the two publications, it looks like that was a bit of a challenge for the producers of the publication. And I wanted to get your sense, you know, Tandi is a woman of colour and Maddie certainly as someone who's not white and not Anglo. What is there about the visibility of people of colour and non-whites and non-Anglos in the queer community and then the reflection of that in the publication?
3: It's a really good question. The initial publication started through networks, as I said. So, you know, it reflects, it's not mainstream because it's butch, but it reflects a certain part of the predominantly Melbourne. There are some Americans in there, predominantly Melbourne queer scene. And the second edition has really pushed outside that and really engaged with hopefully a more diverse range of butch identified people. I think it's hard. I think the Melbourne queer community is pretty white. Like, I think that's the reality of it. Probably not the reality. That's the visible reality of it. And I think you have to work to find a diverse community. And I think the publication has done some of that work, but it's an ongoing challenge. And there's those intersections in the community of trying to get a really diverse group of people to be photographed and to write about their identities. And that's why there's some from Melbourne, there's some from Sydney, and there's also a few pieces and a few photos from the States and from Europe. We did a photo shoot in Berlin as well. So there's that part of it. There's trying to get that diversity in there, and there's also trying to represent the broader queer community. There's a person in the zine of the second edition who is a trans woman who identifies as butch, and that was a really interesting piece and a really interesting identity that we really wanted to include so that we can have a really broad sweeping look at what butch means to a range of people. And we've been really careful as well not to use the word female, I guess, as well, to kind of go, it's you know, it's a masculine presenting, generally female perspective, but butchers can be, it's a self-identity, can be anything. There is a tendency for, you know, in the Melbourne queer community for it to be quite a white Anglo-centric identity, perhaps, or maybe that's just the community. I don't know, Tandi.
5: Hang on, before we go to you, Tandi. Yeah. So as a Jewish butch woman, then what space is there for you in the Jewish community, or is that a little bit alienating for you too?
3: It's alienating, but it's also a little bit different. I mean, it's hard because I guess the challenge for me is, I am white. I'm not read particularly as Jewish outside the Jewish community. So in fact, in a lot of circumstances and in a lot of workplaces, I've encountered more anti-Semitism than homophobia when people find out I'm Jewish, or passive anti-Semitism when they don't realise. And so that's been an interesting experience for me. But in terms of my gender identity, it's not been a super positive experience in the Jewish community, but it's also like I'm operating in a very middle class milieu as well. So that's also part of it. So class and identity very much play a part.
5: And Tandi, being a butch woman of colour in a predominantly white queer community here in Melbourne.
4: I think it can be a challenge sometimes. I certainly think my time living in the States, where I really felt part of a queer community of colour, as distinct from the general queer community, it was a very supportive and political and engaged community that I was part of, and I really appreciated that, and it's something that I miss when I'm here. But I think, as Maddie sort of said, it is the reality of at least the visible queer community in Melbourne is overwhelmingly Anglo and white. And so I think it is what it is, but it is really nice when you can kind of make those connections that sort of move across those boundaries as well.
3: It's interesting, you know, Esther's experience to create the zine was in contrast to her experience in the States, where she felt like a butch and femme was much more accepted. So it seems like definitely not going to hold up the US as a paragon of, you know, diversity and acceptance, but it you know, the quantity of people and the diversity of their community that allows, you know, from what you've said, women of colour to really collect around their identities, and the way that Esther speaks of butch femme seems like something that's they've possibly got a little bit right.
4: Yeah. I think just to sort of follow on from that a little bit, it was interesting when I was living in the States. I was living in Michigan, which is not like it's a pretty white conservative state. For a lot of the queer women of colour that I was hanging out with, for them it was like the whitest place they'd ever lived, and they were really kind of struggling with that as, you know, being very different from where they had come from. For me, it was probably like the biggest kind of community of colour and queers of colour that I'd had the opportunity to be part of. And so it was quite an interesting perspective to kind of watch them be like, oh my gosh, I feel like there's, you know, so few of us, and it's, you know, the community's so small, and I don't really know where to start and how to build community and stuff. And I was just kind of like, this is awesome. So
5: so if our listeners wanted to get their hands on the publication, how would they do that?
3: The details are all on the Facebook page, which is Butch Is Not A Dirty Word. And there's also a website, which is butchisnotadirtyword.com. And that's got a whole lot of that, got those details in there as well. And it's also got the back issues, so you can purchase those online if you are so inclined.
5: Well, to both of you, thank you so much for your time and for sharing your stories.
3: Thank you, Jason.
4: Thanks.
2: That was Madeline Imber and Tandiwai Abby Moyo. 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
1: Audio and design has been a passion of mine since I was a kid, but in any meaningful way, I was taking a set of speakers home I found on the side of the curb with my skateboard when I was living in Calgary. There's a guy putting them out on the curb, and he's like, "These are amazing." I said, "I've never had these speakers like that before." He's like, "Well, you should take them." And I came back to pick up a second one because they're so freaking huge. He had an amplifier and a turntable sitting there. He said, "Take those too." So that sort of got me into the difference in quality between, Ghetto Blaster and just your basic, junky 1990s, 1980s home audio stuff.
0: Moroz has recently started a series of educational workshops at Space Lab, Audio 101. These sessions delve into the world of high-fidelity music and audio equipment, aiming to lower barriers to entry and make expert knowledge more accessible for newcomers to the scene. The motivation for these workshops came from an encounter Moroz had with a customer at Space Lab.
1: It came about because there's a couple things that have happened. I had a lady about a year and a half ago came in her 50s, we're talking an adult woman with a really high-paying job who's quite successful, and she went to one of the hi-fi places in town here, and she said she went to her car and she basically cried. So they treated her so poorly, and they basically tapped her on the head and said, "Hey, send your husband in, we'll take care of him." And she's like, "I'm an adult, like this is pathetic." And she doesn't know that they treat everybody like that. A lot of these places, they're very gatekeepy. And then I've had people coming in with I felt really bad about that. So she came in, we had a good time, I told her about stereos, we had a whole process. I've had other people come in and say, "Hey, I'd like to learn, can you tell me?" And I figure a bit more of a formal, a very casual introduction is a great sort of launch pad. But other things, like I was saying earlier, people coming in with a turntable saying it's broken because it doesn't make any sound, not knowing you needed speakers and an amplifier. So there's a lot more foundational information that a lot of people are missing, because I think they skipped a generation possibly. Maybe if we look at the way a 20-year-old is interacting with cassettes and, vinyl, there's a whole gap, like an entire generation lacking of this whole system, this whole setup.
0: During our conversation, Clint Moroz also spoke about hi-fi audio and equipment as a hobby, one that he hopes to share through these workshops.
1: The first value is potentially I can generate and expand my client base. But it's more about the hobby and people's interest in the hobby, because there's listening bars are coming back online now. You're going to places, they're playing vinyl a lot. So people's interest in it is there. But the gap, and where you can't go to any normal hi-fi place and get somebody to walk you through all the steps and all the things. Because most things, especially if you go you have London Drugs that sells basic, or Best Buy that sells basic things. You hear them in a big giant, cathedral.

0: and you don't get any sense of what it is. They're in a box, you buy it, you take it home. It's a lovely hobby, and there's a lot of stuff out there that people can access, like through relatives, family, friends, you know, stuff in basements, stuff in garages. It's just a great hobby, and everybody should be a part of it, because it's way more enjoyable this than not. You know, hook up your TV, hook up a streamer, connect your phone, connect your laptop. It looks cool. It's great decor. It sounds nice. It's got a lot of sincerity to it. And a lot of things have history. So for me, yeah, of course, I was trying to, I'd like to stay open, like to be a viable business. So expanding my demographic is obvious. But I think having people who have an interest but don't have good access, it's just nice to be able to expand the hobby. I think everybody should, you know, music is great. It's one of the greatest connectors we have. It's, you know, it transcends race, gender, culture. You know, you fire up like a streaming service and you get music from Africa you've never heard in your entire life. You can get, you know, Balinese music. It's astounding the thing you can have access to now.
1: He also emphasized how these workshops are low barrier and entirely free of cost for those who attend.
0: Most anything, there's no bridges. There's no, the barrier, you generally have to come preloaded with a certain amount of knowledge and knowing what you're looking for. So I guess to simplify it, my goal in these things is give people, initially it's going to be for women or people identify as women, and because they're traditionally really, really gatekept in this. And over time, because I have many men who say, please, like, I need to do this too. And, you know, couples, whatever. We have reel-to-reels, we have, you know, cassette players. We can do introductions to all these things. Just go on forever.
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2: 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Today we are at the College of New Caledonia in Prince George, Clayley Tanay, speaking to President Cindy Heitman, who, appointed in November 2023, became the college's first female president and had the unfortunate happenstance to be at the helm of the organization when Canada's federal government announced a cap on international student study permits on January 22nd, 2024. That was expected to be an incremental measure, but instead it had an almost immediate result of international student enrollment across the country, including here at CNC, plummeting, resulting in budget shortfalls all over the place. Despite these challenges, on Friday, April 24th, College of New Caledonia released a press statement announcing a balanced budget for the 2026-27 fiscal year. Based on the language of the press release, I deduct that it was not an easy feat. But to start off, where can listeners get a hold of a copy of the budget? I imagine as the college's nonprofit entity, ALJA is a registered charitable organization. It's publicly available somewhere. I just haven't found it yet.
3: Yeah. So the budget will be posted on our website. If you go into the college and you say about the college, there's a section there where people can find it on our website, and we are required to post them. We are currently, you know, making sure that we've got everything we need that we're required to have on there, but it will be posted.
2: Okay, thank you. And cuts had to be made to balance the budget. In terms of layoffs, what's the breakdown of administrators laid off compared to faculty, compared to support staff, that kind of thing?
3: Yeah, I think it's important to note that this is actually our second year of having a workforce reduction. We experienced a $7 million loss of revenue last year, and we had to make some decisions last year, and we worked really, really hard to minimize as much as we can by looking at some of our non-salaried expenses. But we did see across the board about 10% from each employee group last year. This year, when we look at our enrollment has decreased significantly, and we're anticipating about 1,500 fewer students in the college. So when you have that many not here anymore, you need less services, you need less instructors, you'll need fewer everything, unfortunately. So the breakdown across the college, it's a little bit too early to tell an exact number. The layoff process does continue until the end of July in terms of our faculty. But we saw a significant drop in all areas. And, you know, I think at the end of the day, the overall workforce reduction will be approximately 80 positions. And many of those this year will be faculty positions, where last year was very few faculty positions.
2: How many administrators are being laid off this year?
3: This year, I think we saw a reduction of about 9 administrative positions, and that's on top of the administrative positions last year, all the way from sort of our middle management positions up to executive positions.
2: Currently, there are open positions at CNC on CNC's job board, and while it's generally understood that an institution the size of the college has regular employee turnover, that's got to be managed. I noticed 2 associate deans are being hired. They're, you know, admin roles. How does the college defend the necessity of these 2, you know, approximately $100,000 a year salaries during this period of austerity?
3: So these aren't new positions. These are positions that have been in existence since before my time. They have been filled by intern people who have agreed to fill those positions because they were vacant in a sudden way. So there are people currently in those positions, so they're not new positions. They're just positions to replace people who are already in those right now.
2: That's within the School of Health Sciences, right?
3: Yeah, within the School of Health Sciences.
2: There's an emerging and potentially immediate demand for skilled workers in our provincial north as industrial projects are being approved regionally. Provincial government officials have made mention of this demand and the importance of sourcing skilled workers locally at events like the BC Natural Resources Forum. It sounds like, but has not been confirmed to my knowledge, that the provincial and federal governments are considering increasing funding to post-secondary institutions. With the inventory of staff left over after cuts and layoffs and so on, will there be enough faculty and support staff left over to deliver the courses and programming to meet the incoming demand? It's hard to predict, but what are your thoughts?
3: Well, my thoughts are our faculty numbers are based on our enrollment. So if our enrollment goes up, we'll hire more faculty, and there's opportunity through the collective agreement process for recall. So people who've been previously laid off can come back into their positions. So all of our staffing is based on our actual enrollment. So if our enrollment goes up, we'll have people come back in.
2: At this point, enrollment not predicted to increase to accommodate that.
3: At this point, we are staffed for our current enrollment as of now. So we do predict seeing an increase in our trades, and we have received additional funding from the province for more skills training, which is lovely. The additional funding helps us pay for the existing seats we have, which trades are very, very expensive now. I want you to think about the price of metal compared to what it was even 10 years ago. So we're feeling like we are on more of a equal playing field with the price of offering trades programming. We did receive some funding to increase and have some additional seats, which will be wonderful for us to have. And it will help absorb some of the wait lists that we have at the moment. And I think within our faculty, we have people there to teach in those roles because we planned for them early enough.
2: This is Ian Gregg reporting for CIFA Radio's Due North on 88.7 FM. 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
4: This is a CHY News Update. Community members, members of government, and local organizations came together Wednesday, April 29th to show support for Volunteer Nanaimo. As the local volunteer-led organization is at risk of closing their doors, Volunteer Nanaimo held its first Red Heart Breakfast fundraiser at the Vancouver Island Conference Center. Volunteer Nanaimo hosts various services and events aimed at youth, youth at risk, and seniors. The organization also runs a Christmas Angel program, computer support programs, and a community tax service for people with low incomes. As they're in their 49th year, and everyday costs continue to rise, The volunteer group doesn't know if they'll be open for the 50th. A part of the breakfast were speeches from community members who have taken part in some of the Volunteer Nanaimo's various programs. One of those speakers was Dustin King, a community-driven entrepreneur and fitness manager at a local gym. He got his start with the organization over a decade ago as a youth volunteer coordinator for Youth Network. Youth Network is a program for people aged 11 to 29 to get involved in their community and volunteer. Youth get the chance to work together, gain employment skills, and participate in free training and learning events. Along with volunteering at various events run by community members, the youth give back to the community through the annual Coats for Christmas event. They take in donations of new or gently used jackets and hand them out around the Christmas season to those in need at Mafeo Sun Park.
5: Programming. I mean, I know everybody in this room knows all the different services they provide, but the Youth Network is such a huge aspect of that as well. Just recently, I wasn't able to make it to one of my mom's events, and so my mom reached out to Volunteer Nanaimo, and they were able to provide 7 youth volunteers on very short notice for an outdoor church community event. So it's absolutely awesome to have Volunteer Nanaimo in our community. I can't really imagine having no Volunteer Nanaimo.
4: Linda Smith is a participant in the Silver Avengers Cafe at Volunteer Nanaimo. The Silver Avengers Cafe offers a space for seniors to meet, try new things, and have fun in a group setting over a cup of coffee or tea. The event offers games, crafts, live music, guest speakers, and cultural events, all for no cost to the seniors.
6: An important program to meet others, to share and have fun, laugh, and to have wonderful conversations. And that we do. We have a lot of wonderful conversations. All the activities include tea, coffee, and sweets. What a grand way of spending 2 hours. There are some seniors who are not as fortunate and do not have the funds for coffee and goodies.
4: Smith says the program is so important for seniors. Being social is good for their health and well-being.
6: Some seniors would feel lonely, depressed, lost, and feel emptiness in the world. They would feel shut in. Okay? A lot of people just don't get out. To be healthy and have a sense of well-being, sharing with others is so vitally important. We all want to be healthy and happy.
4: The last to speak was Rita Inmarati, Executive Director at Volunteer Nanaimo. She received a standing ovation from the crowd when she spoke. Inmarati has been with Volunteer Nanaimo after leaving her job in banking following a brain injury in the early 2000s. Even during the hard parts when she first started at the organization as a volunteer, she says the team at Volunteer Nanaimo was always there to lend a helping hand.
7: My daughter decided she was going to get married, and she was living in Ottawa at the time, but I wanted to do the wedding. I was putting on the wedding and didn't have much of anything. And big surprise, who stepped up for me but Volunteer Nanaimo? Marjorie rented a hall for me. The entire team from Volunteer Nanaimo came. They decorated, they cooked, they served, they cleaned. They did it all. I sold my car so that I would have the money to pay for the wedding. And they were there for me.
4: Inmarati took over the role as executive director in 2020, a role she does on a volunteer basis. She's seen funding start to diminish and has stepped up to ensure programs can continue running.
7: I got the New Horizons grant for that program. We haven't gotten any funding since, so we were fundraising for that. We raised enough money to run the program, but not enough money to pay someone to run the program, so I run that program. We didn't get our funding for the youth program, so we couldn't pay anyone to run the youth program, so sort of off the end of my desk.
4: CGY spoke with Inmarati before the morning breakfast event. She says while they don't have any paid employees, their biggest cost is rent.
8: This is our 49th year in operation, and I would hate to see us have to close before 50 on my watch, I guess. So, yes, we've been very lucky with the current property that we're in. We've been there since 2015. They were very generous over the years, but of course, like everything else, costs go up. We're still paying well below market for our space, so we are going to be able to stay there for sure another year.
4: She says for all nonprofits, less money means more need, and everyone is vying for the same dollars.
8: However, when you're writing grants have become more and more specific, very specified as to what you can spend money on. And that kind of thing is what really restricts growth, except in those pockets.
4: She explains that while they may receive funding for something like their youth program, that the funding can be only used for that program and not other programs like the Silver Adventures Cafe. As costs continue to rise and funding decreases, Inamorati says they may have to look at how they can run some of their programs. She says the only way they would need to have to make changes is if they lose their current space. Inamorati says if they do leave their current place, Volunteer Nanaimo would survive, but how they run their program would look a lot different, and a lot more work would be placed on the volunteers who would need to find a new, low-cost place to run the programs.
8: Because even the youth were concerned, you know, when they saw the information going out, and it's like, does this mean we can't have art club anymore? Does this mean we can't do this? Does this mean... It will never mean that, because this is a tremendous community, and people will step up. There's a lot of empty space in this town that we can utilize for the different events. And I think we'd go on.
4: More information on Volunteer Nanaimo and their programming can be found on their website at volunteernanaimo.ca. For CHY News, this is Laura McKenzie.
9: Today on CACK News, as the temperature climbs and crews across the province prepare for another fire season, we look at the climate and weather patterns that have brought us to this point and what we can expect in the coming months as we move out of the latest La Nina trend and move into the prevailing El Nino that could bring hotter, drier weather later this season and into 2027. Today, we chat with Brian Proctor, a meteorologist with Environment and Climate Change Canada, about what we've seen in the last few months and what we could expect in the coming weeks and months as we head into a warm spring and summer here in Northwest British Columbia. Stay with us.
10: And I'm a meteorologist with Environment Canada.
9: Great, Brian. Thanks so much for being with us here on CACK News. Of course, over this past winter, we saw quite a bit of snow here in the region, mostly in the Alpine area, but also in the city of Prince Rupert. Some of the most snow that they've seen in the last couple of decades. And I'm curious to know if that's what has been trending over this last few months and what to expect in the coming months in the summer as we head into what has now been known as wildfire season.
10: Yeah, we're definitely headed for wildfire season very quickly, unfortunately. But if we want to think about what we experienced over the winter, you pretty much hit it right on the head. We saw extensive snowfall in high alpine areas over much of the coastal mountains and the stretching across the Bulkley Valley as well. And areas further to the north saw significant snowfall as well, whereas the southern half of the province was a complete contrast, where they saw much less snowfall for many of those areas. So the fact that there's snowpack over the southwest interior and the south coast mountains is very, very minimal with it at all at this point in time. So we really have that dichotomy between the northern half of the province and the southern half of the province. And as you said, Prince Rupert really was probably one of the largest indicators of that dichotomy or that difference between the two areas, where they saw that extensive snowfall from a couple of events in the Rupert area. But in general terms, we're really transitioning very rapidly towards towards spring at this point in time, and it's moving very quickly. If we look at our mean temperatures through the month, through the daily mean temperatures through the month of April for the Smithers area, you know, we've had basically the mean temperature has been positive for the whole month. But in general terms, it's been a fairly, to the middle of the month, a fairly really slow melting kind of conditions for the Alpine, if I can put it that way. You know, we've had daytime sort of mean temperatures floating in that sort of variable amount between, you know, sort of +2 and +6, +7 kind of idea for the first half of the month. And in the last bit of the month, we've seen them start to accelerate those daytime temperatures, where we're seeing almost the mean temperature now getting very close to the double digits at this point in time. And that kind of forecast is continuing for us. If we look at the forecast for Smithers this week, our daytime highs are getting somewhere up into that sort of upper teens, even potentially low 20s as we move into the weekend. And the overnight lows are getting back up into the sort of mid-single digits, if I can put it that way. So definitely warming is on the sort of trend for us at this point in time. And it looks like that's going to really hold through the middle of the first week of May at this point as well. We have a little bit of an impulse maybe coming through Thursday into Thursday night, but it doesn't look like it's going to be all that significant. So generally warming and generally dry conditions really persisting right into the first portion of May at this point in time. And then when we start looking at our seasonal forecast moving forward, so we got a little bit more of what's happening in May into June, it's really suggesting warm conditions are fairly likely for much of British Columbia, with a lot of that warmth being centered on the coastal mountains and probably fairly dry conditions. So, you know, we've had that snowpack out there. It's probably a good news story from a fire weather point of view in the short term, but in the longer term, conditions look like they're drying and warming and potentially fairly impactfully.
9: Yeah. I know that in the last couple of years here especially, we've seen this La Nina trend, you know, cooler weather, more rain, more wetter conditions, but it seems like we're headed in the opposite direction again, back to this El Nino, and I've read and heard discussions of potentially a super El Nino. Is that something that the Weather Service is tracking, and what does that all mean?
10: Well, we think it's an interesting question you asked. So what a La Nina is, it tends to produce cooler and wetter conditions across much of British Columbia, especially in the wintertime, from a La Nina point of view. And that's definitely what we saw last winter, where we saw, you know, the area in the Smithers area, the Buckley Valley, and even some of the coastal areas in the northern half of the province, saw fairly significant amounts of snowfall and colder than normal temperatures. And we really transitioned out of La Nina really through the first portion of spring, and we're really into neutral conditions at this point in time, which is one reason why we're looking at probably a more normal kind of summer for us, you know, maybe a little bit warmer than normal, but normal from a simple point of view. But what we're really monitoring that's potentially more impactful, I think, is it's really the El Nino that's really going to be sort of developing through the summer and strengthening as you move into fall and towards winter at this point in time. It has about a 25% chance of being a very impactful El Nino, if I could put it that way. And if we look back on the period of record, we've had about 9 really impactful El Ninos between 1958 and 2026. This one looks like it's got about a 25% chance of being another impactful El Nino. And what that tends to mean and lead to is...
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9: Hi, my name is Laura Kelsey, and I am your host for today's Earshot Daily, which is a show hosted by radio stations all across Canada. I'm a singer-songwriter living in Nanaimo, BC, which is on the traditional territory of the Nanaimo First Nation. I just completed a six-part docuseries that will air this fall on the potential healing power of sound and music, and I thought that would be a nice theme for today's show. So coming up, we have songs about healing, moving on, and songs that just sound like good medicine for your ears. First, to introduce you to one of my songs, this is Your Stormy Ways, which is about moving on from bad relationships.

Up next, we have an absolutely amazing artist from Quebec, Dominique Villazamay, a two-time Juno Award-winning singer-songwriter from Montreal who puts the history of African-American musical culture into the heart of her work. This is Mind Made Up.

In choosing the songs for today's show, I put out a call on different social media networks for songs about moving on or recovery, and I received some amazing submissions. However, many of the songs were not on Earshot distribution lists. 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And if you use the code Earshot Daily when uploading as an artist, you can get yourself 50% off your first 10 uploads. An artist from Alberta that is new to me, but well known to most, is Jordan Hart, and we have his 2023 song up next, The End.

Brad Strang is a multi-instrumentalist, prolific songwriter in Quesnel, BC, and here is his song, Trip Around the Sun, which actually features myself throwing on some vocals as well.

This next song is called Lead Me by Jaylee Wolf, and she says it's about no longer letting temptation and addiction lead the way.

So you heard Lead Me by Jaylee Wolfe, and then Can't Stop Us by Quebec artist Maggie Lennon from the Sounds From Your Lips album, released in 2021. Finally, for today, we've got a song by a Victoria band about Vancouver. Are you intrigued? This is Hiding in Vancouver by Sale Cassidy off their 2023 debut album, Juniper. The song traces its way through the back alleys and dive bars of Vancouver and finds the beauty in the overlooked, precious little moments spent losing yourself in a different city. If you'd like to learn more about Earshot, check out earshot-distro.ca, and Earshot Daily will be back tomorrow with another half hour of new material from all across the country here on the Earshot Daily Show. 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

0: I've always had this pull towards the natural world. Growing up, I was obsessed with everything that had to do with animals. I still am. 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

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This is Craig bringing you Radio Mod here on CFUR 88.7 FM. We open this week's show with Barefootin' by the Brownsville Station. That was the flip side of Brownsville Station's big hit Smokin' in the Boys' Room. It's also a cover of the original by Robert Parker. I think it was released around 1966. For the next hour, we'll be listening to the best of vintage rock and pop, and let's get going with Barry Tashian and the Remains and their cover of Bob Dylan's Like a Rolling Stone.

We just heard an interesting set, beginning with Barry Tashian and the Remains from Boston with their cover of Bob Dylan's Like a Rolling Stone. I think I prefer that version to Bob Dylan's, perhaps. Followed by The Action and In My Lonely Room, which was a cover of a Motown tune. The Action were produced by George Martin, who also produced The Beatles, and I Saw Her Standing There, which came next. Followed by Chicago from the first Chicago LP, Chicago Transit Authority, Questions 67 and 68. That one's going out to my late friend Sheila up in heaven. Sheila, when we went to see Chicago with a group of us, people were lighting candles. Sheila stood up with her lit candle and set fire to the hair of the fellow that was standing in front of us. Just an accident, of course. 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We're now going to listen to Dave Edmunds with his first big hit, I Hear You Knockin'.

began that set with Dave Edmonds and I Hear You Knockin' from Dave's first solo LP. Prior to that, Dave was a member of the band Love Sculpture, who released two LPs, which are highly desirable and very rare. Following that was Electric Light Orchestra and the 10538 Overture. That was from ELO's first LP. Following that, we heard a band from Ireland called Ash, modern-day band, This Time Tomorrow, which is their version or their cover of a Kinks track, or a Ray Davies track. We followed that with The Kinks and Sweet Lady Genevieve, which was a brilliant song, but it wasn't a huge hit. It was from that period in the early 70s where it seemed like they were kind of losing the plot for a while, but they recovered and started touring some more commercial-type music and later in the 70s and became the band that they deserved to be. 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Here, Paul Revere and the Raiders with the theme song from Where the Action Is TV show.

That was England's Big Jim Sullivan with his sitar cover of Donovan's Sunshine Superman. Big Jim Sullivan was primarily a studio guitar player in the UK. They called him Big Jim because he was large in size, and I think Jimmy Page was called Little Jim when Jimmy Page was doing studio work back in the 1960s. Before that, we heard a garage rock classic from the States, The Five Americans and I See the Light. Before that, we heard Gary Lewis and the Playboys with Count Me In, a song that was written by keyboard player Glenn Hardin, who was later a member of Elvis's touring band. But on that track, it was produced in Los Angeles, and you can hear Leon Russell playing piano all over that one. And we opened that set with Paul Revere and the Raiders with the theme song for the TV show Where's the Action Is, from, I think it was around 1965, and it was produced by, not the record, but the TV show. It was a Dick Clark production, and it was introducing a lot of great American bands to the American public, like The Byrds, Sonny and Cher, Paul Revere and the Raiders in the mid-1960s. This is a track that's a little bit heavier. Jimi Hendrix from the first Are You Experienced LP and I Don't Live Today.

life nowhere.

we just listened to in the following order. Jimi Hendrix from his first LP with I Don't Live Today, followed by Todd Rundgren when he was a member of the Nas, and Open My Eyes, a track later covered by the Bangles. Followed that with The Rascals and You Better Run from their LP Groovin'. Thank you again for listening to Radio Mod here on CFUR 88.7 FM. We're going to close this week's show with a song that was played regularly on FM radio in the early 1970s. It's by Seals and Croft, and it's called Hummingbird.

It worked. We did it. We're back at the festival. All we had to do was tune that dial to 88.7 FM. With Seaver's Festival Retrospective Machine, we've now got the ability to travel back in time to some of our favorite music fests for a whole hour. 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
1: The outbreak is a reminder of the persistent threat to human health of disease outbreaks and the importance of cooperation and solidarity to continually strengthen global health security.
0: The World Health Organization's declared a global health emergency due to the rapid spread of Ebola virus in the Democratic Republic of Congo and Uganda. We'll speak to Dr. Craig Spencer, who survived Ebola in 2014. Then a government-sponsored prayer rally is held on the National Mall in the latest move by the Trump administration to push Christian nationalism.
2: It's hard to believe that it would take two centuries for the Lord to raise up a great man to bring that ballroom finally to stand where it needs to stand. It's extraordinary. We only had to wait 200 years.
0: We'll speak to Bishop William Barber and journalist Sarah Posner, author of Unholy, How White Christian Nationalists Powered the Trump Presidency and the Devastating Legacy They Left Behind. Then President Trump is reportedly set to drop his $10 billion lawsuit against the IRS in exchange for the creation of a taxpayer-funded $1.7 billion fund to compensate January 6 insurrectionists and other Trump allies investigated by the Biden administration. We'll speak to Democratic Congress member Jamie Raskin. He's just introduced legislation to target corruption and Trump's efforts to profit from the presidency. All that and more coming up. Welcome to Democracy Now!, democracynow.org, The War and Peace Report. I'm Amy Goodman. President Trump's escalated his threats against Iran Sunday, posting on Truth Social, quote, "For Iran, the clock is ticking and they better get moving fast or there won't be anything left of them," unquote. Ceasefire negotiations remain deadlocked over Iran's demands for war reparations, an end to the U.S. blockade and a halt to fighting in Lebanon. On Sunday, a drone strike sparked a fire at an electrical generator on the perimeter of the UAE's Barakah nuclear power plant, the first and only nuclear power station on the Arabian Peninsula. No group claimed responsibility, but the UAE has faced repeated Iranian drone and missile attacks since the war began in February. Meanwhile, the New York Times reports Israel built two covert military outposts in Iraq's western desert in advance of its war against Iran, with preparations for at least one site dating back to late 2024. According to the Wall Street Journal, Baghdad had notified Washington in late March over suspected covert military activity, calling it a violation of Iraqi sovereignty. Israel killed at least six people in southern Lebanon, including three paramedics Friday, just hours after the U.S. State Department announced Israel and Lebanon had agreed to extend their ceasefire by 45 days following 2 days of negotiations in Washington. Israel then continued strikes into the weekend, killing at least five more people while injuring over a dozen in a series of air attacks on southern and eastern Lebanon Sunday. More than 670 people have been killed by Israeli strikes in Lebanon since the ceasefire took effect in mid-April. And the number killed since early March is rapidly approaching 3,000. More than 1 million people, one in five Lebanese, have been forced to flee their homes. Israel's assassinated Izzaldin al-Haddad, the head of Hamas's military wing, in a strike on a residential building in Gaza City on Friday. Al-Haddad was killed alongside his wife and their 19-year-old daughter. Hamas condemned what it called Israel's, quote, "treacherous and cowardly assassination," unquote. On Sunday, Israeli attacks killed at least eight Palestinians across the Gaza Strip. Three victims were community kitchen workers, according to Al Jazeera. Israeli attacks have killed at least 871 Palestinians in Gaza since the so-called ceasefire took effect last year. This is Wala Barud, whose brother was killed in an Israeli strike.
3: Every citizen in the Gaza Strip is at risk of being directly hit by the Israeli occupation at any moment. The occupation makes no distinction between charitable workers, journalists, security personnel, civil defense workers, security forces, emergency responders, or doctors. The Israeli occupation has targeted every segment of the Palestinian people. The Israeli war continues. It has not stopped to this day, and the bloodshed continues, and the number of martyrs increase daily.
0: Israel's cabinets approved plans to build a military compound at the former site of the United Nations Relief and Works Agency for Palestinian refugees in occupied East Jerusalem. Israel bulldozed UNRWA's headquarters in January after seizing the site last year in an act condemned by the United Nations and governments around the world. Meanwhile, Israeli authorities have forced dozens of Palestinian families from their homes in East Jerusalem's Al Bustan district to make way for a biblical theme park called the King's Garden. The Guardian reports some Palestinians were forced to demolish their own family homes where multiple generations previously lived. Israeli forces have begun intercepting ships with a Gaza-bound humanitarian aid flotilla off the coast of Cyprus. The Global Samud flotilla says Israeli military vessels intercepted the fleet in international waters, actions it condemned as illegal acts of piracy. Organizers of the flotilla said Israeli forces had intercepted 17 boats and that contact had been lost with nearly two dozen vessels in the eastern Mediterranean. The flotilla had been attempting to breach Israel's maritime blockade of Gaza to deliver humanitarian aid to Palestinians. This is an activist on board one of the aid ships.
4: We are being intercepted in broad daylight. The occupation forces have no shame whatsoever. They're doing it in front of the whole world because they know that everything they did in the past has been met with full impunity. This means that this is the moment to mobilize as much as we can, to go into the streets and show that the people of the world are against their criminal acts. This is how far they're willing to go to continue their genocide of the Palestinian people.
0: More than 50 ships with the Global Samud flotilla set sail from the Turkish port city of Marmaris last week. Israeli media reported Israel's navy will transfer the arrested activists to the Israeli port of Ashdod. The World Health Organization has declared a global health emergency due to the rapid spread of Ebola virus in the Democratic Republic of Congo and Uganda. Sunday's announcement came a day after the African Union's Public Health Agency said it confirmed Ebola infections in the DRC's northeastern province of Ituri, where 65 deaths and hundreds of illnesses have been reported. Cases have since been confirmed in Uganda's capital, Kampala, where residents fear a repeat of deadly outbreaks in 2022 and last year.
5: I'd like the government to, one, quickly spread awareness about Ebola and how it is spread, to break down this information even for the layest of people to understand, but also start to institute measures to avoid the spread of Ebola in Kampala and Uganda as a whole, so that there is a feeling of safeness, of security against this disease of Ebola.
0: Louisiana's Republican Senator Bill Cassidy, two-term incumbent, lost his primary after President Trump backed his challenger, Congressmember Julia Letlow. Cassidy is the first GOP senator in nearly a decade to lose renomination. President Trump had vowed revenge against Senator Cassidy after he voted to impeach Trump following the January 6th insurrection. In his concession speech Saturday, Senator Cassidy made an apparent reference to Trump, saying, quote, "Our country is not about one individual."
6: And when you participate in democracy, sometimes it doesn't turn out the way you want it to. But you don't pout. You don't whine. You don't claim the election was stolen. You don't find a reason why.
0: President Trump endorsed Congressmember Julia Letlow, who finished first in Saturday's primary with 45% of the vote. Louisiana State Treasurer John Fleming came in second with 28%. Both of them advanced to a runoff in June. President Trump took to Truth Social to celebrate Senator Cassidy's defeat and went after Kentucky's Republican Congressman Thomas Massie, who co-authored the bill compelling the Justice Department to release the Epstein files. Trump wrote, quote, Tom Massie of Kentucky, the worst and most unreliable Republican Congress member in the history of our country, is an even bigger insult to our nation than Senator Bill Cassidy of Louisiana, who suffered an unprecedented loss tonight by not even being allowed to run in the Republican primary. This is the first time such a thing has ever happened to a sitting U.S. senator, President Trump gloated. New financial disclosure forms released by the U.S. Office of Government Ethics show President Trump made between $220 million and $750 million in trades in the first 3 months of this year, including purchases and sales of securities in companies such as Microsoft, Meta, NVIDIA, Apple, and Goldman Sachs, according to News of the United States. Trump bought between $500,000 and $1 million worth of NVIDIA stock a week before the Commerce Department officially approved the sale of some NVIDIA chips to China. The Trump Organization claims the investments are managed exclusively by third-party financial institutions, and neither Trump, his family, nor the Trump Organization plays any role in investment decisions. In Washington, D.C., thousands of people gathered on the National Mall Sunday for a taxpayer-funded Christian evangelical service backed by President Trump. The eight-hour lineup featured song, prayer, and speeches by government officials, including House Speaker Mike Johnson, who shared the stage with religious leaders Franklin Graham, Cardinal Timothy Dolan, and others. President Trump appeared in a pre-recorded video that was apparently recorded weeks ago at a separate White House event titled America Reads the Bible. Others appearing by video included Vice President J.D. Vance, Secretary of State Marco Rubio, Defense Secretary Pete Hegseth. The Freedom From Religion Foundation blasted the event as an unprecedented and shocking mix of church and state, adding, quote, our Constitution is godless by design. The government has no authority to organize religious revivals, much less use them to promote a Christian nationalist agenda, they said. The Supreme Court on Friday turned down an effort by Virginia Democrats to implement a new congressional map, which would have allowed Democrats to gain up to four additional seats in the House. The decision, with no dissents, leaves in place a ruling by the Virginia Supreme Court striking down the map. The push to redraw congressional maps began last year when President Trump pressured Republican-led states to come up with new district maps ahead of the midterms. In Alabama, thousands of people joined a rally at the state capitol in Montgomery on Saturday, demanding an end to racist gerrymandering by Republican state legislatures in southern states targeting black voters. The National Day of Action came in response to the Supreme Court's April ruling, which gutted Voting Rights Act protections for majority black districts. Saturday's protest began in Selma with a march across the Edmund Pettus Bridge, named after the former Confederate officer and Ku Klux Klan leader, which was the site of the historic 1965 Voting Rights March that became known as Bloody Sunday. This is Lakita Smith, an organizer who traveled from New Orleans to join Saturday's march.
7: Selma has a special place in my heart. I'm a Southern girl, and I believe that suppression of voting rights is what's happening across the South and the United States. It requires all hands on deck.
0: We'll be joined by Bishop William Barber later in the broadcast. And five unions representing more than 3,500 workers for the Long Island Railroad have staged their first strike in more than 30 years, bringing all train service to a halt on North America's largest commuter railroad. The strike follows 3 years of failed contract negotiations. Union leaders say wages haven't kept up with the cost of living and that workers haven't received raises since 2022. More than a quarter of a million daily riders rely on the service to commute between New York City and Long Island. And those are some of the headlines. This is Democracy Now!, democracynow.org, The War and Peace Report. I'm Amy Goodman. The World Health Organization declared a global health emergency Saturday due to the rapid spread of Ebola virus in the Democratic Republic of Congo and Uganda. The announcement came a day after the African Union's Public Health Agency said it confirmed Ebola infections in the DRC's northeastern province of Ituri, where 87 deaths and hundreds of cases of illness have been reported. Cases have also been confirmed in Kampala, Uganda's capital. At least four healthcare workers are among the dead. In a statement, the WHO said the outbreak is potentially much larger than what is currently being detected and reported. This is WHO Director of Health Emergency Alert and Response Operations, Abdurrahman Mahmoud.
1: Well, we know very well that the country has experience, but the region where it is happening is highly volatile, with the humanitarian situation going on and the population moving around from South Sudan to Uganda and other parts. So our response is to stand with the regional government, and the country neighbor in terms of solidarity to show again that they can control this outbreak.
0: Ebola causes severe hemorrhagic fever and is often fatal. There's no approved vaccine for the species of Ebola responsible for the current outbreak. This all comes as the World Health Organization is coordinating the international response to the outbreak of the Andes strain of the Hanta virus, which began on a Dutch cruise ship. The MV Handias has docked in Rotterdam, where the ship's crew will self-isolate. There are 3 confirmed deaths and at least 11 confirmed cases, where dozens more are being monitored. As of Sunday morning, there were no known cases of hantavirus in the United States. For more, we go to Providence, Rhode Island, where we're joined by public health professor and emergency medicine physician Dr. Craig Spencer, also himself an Ebola survivor. In 2014, Dr. Spencer tested positive after returning to the U.S. from Guinea, where he was helping Ebola patients with Doctors Without Borders. He was treated at Bellevue Hospital here in New York City for 19 days and made a full recovery. Dr. Spencer's recent piece for Stat is headlined, "The Hantavirus is a Wake-Up Call. Will the Trump administration answer it?" Thanks so much for joining us from Brown University, Dr. Spencer. If you can start off by talking about Ebola and the significance of the announcement by the World Health Organization.
8: For sure. Well, I've been saying that we learned too much too quickly to be anything but remarkably concerned. As you noted in the intro, this was first declared on Friday. And already by Saturday, the World Health Organization had declared this a public health emergency of international concern. Never has something been done so quickly. And that's because the number of cases that were reported when this was first declared would make it already the 4th largest Ebola outbreak in history. This has likely been circulating for much longer than is being reported, maybe 1, 2, 3 months. And I wouldn't be surprised if the actual case numbers are dramatically higher than what we've seen so far. I think in the coming days and weeks, we're going to learn a lot more what cases actually look like, where they're at. But as has been pointed out, this is an incredibly difficult region to work in. I've worked in Eastern Congo a bunch of times. I've responded to Ebola. This is going to be a really difficult outbreak to manage and respond to, even under ideal circumstances. And Eastern Congo, particularly given the violence and conflict, is anything but ideal.
0: Can you describe what happened to you and your particular concern about public health professionals dealing with this and what you think needs to be done?
8: Ebola is a disease of compassion in that the folks that are most likely to be infected are people that take care, provide close care for people who are sick, for patients who have diarrhea and for vomiting. Think about family members, think about mothers taking care of their children, as well as healthcare workers taking care of patients. If you have the right protections, gloves and masks and everything that you need to stay safe, the likelihood of transmission is actually quite low. But most folks taking care of family members, as well as most healthcare professionals in this part of Congo, don't have access to the same things we may have access to here, including gloves, good personal protective equipment, and sometimes even running water. That makes the risk really, really high, particularly for healthcare professionals in a place where there's already not enough of those healthcare workers, and where over the last year we've seen dramatic cuts in the supplies and support going to many of these clinics and health facilities in Eastern Congo.
0: I wanted to turn to Nicholas Enrich, a former civil servant who worked at USAID, the Agency for International Development, through 4 administrations, serving as Director of Policy, Programs and Planning in the Bureau of Global Health until January of last year. On March 2, 2025, he was placed on administrative leave for exposing the Trump administration's illegitimate and dangerous dismantling of the agency. He's written a book called Into the Wood Chipper, Whistleblower's Account of How the Trump Administration Shredded USAID. This is Nicholas Enrich speaking to Democracy Now! In April.
9: There was an outbreak of Ebola happening in Uganda at the time that USAID was being dismantled. And while I knew we couldn't start a robust outbreak response that we usually have because of everything that was being dismantled, there were a few key activities that I really felt that we needed to do. And they would not even let us screen passengers at airports that were traveling on international flights onwards to the United States to make sure that they had Ebola, that they did not have symptoms of Ebola. So that was a real risk to U.S. national security. And it was just sort of laughed off and ignored by the political appointees and DOGE.
0: So, Dr. Craig Spencer, if you can talk about this, do you think these cuts have exacerbated this crisis and about the significance of it being in cities and conflict areas?
10: Absolutely. Look, Nicholas is fully correct. If you recall, it was just over a year ago that Elon Musk gleefully declared that they were throwing USAID into the wood chipper. And you may recall that Elon Musk also sheepishly said at his first cabinet meeting that he mistakenly canceled Ebola prevention but turned it back on. For many folks, the story ended there, but what actually happened was there was an Ebola outbreak, and DOGE and Elon Musk cut all the support that we normally would have been giving to respond to that Ebola outbreak. The result was that exactly USAID, who in the past would have been supporting things like airport screening in Uganda, was not providing that logistical or financial support. USAID and other partners would have been providing support to make sure testing was adequate, to make sure a vaccine rollout could have taken place, but we didn't have USAID on the ground. Similarly, CDC has long had relationships in this part of the continent, in Congo and in Uganda, and a lot of those relationships have broken down and withered over the past year because we just haven't been paying. Similarly, the U.S. has pulled out of the World Health Organization over the last year, which means that in normal circumstances, our CDC folks are not able to even talk to World Health Organization people, something that is absolutely unbelievable and an incredible mistake for something that we should be able to do and be prepared for at all points. And the result is what we've seen over the past couple of weeks with hantavirus. We've seen with a dramatic increase in number of measles cases in the U.S. and now Ebola in DR Congo and across the border in Kampala. This is not all just a coincidence. This is a consequence of us cutting back our support, not only here at home, but also abroad.
0: If you could talk about your piece in STAT, the hantavirus is a wake-up call. Will the Trump administration answer it?
10: Yeah, so a year ago, I wrote a piece for The Atlantic saying that we were going to regret this. We were going to regret the cuts to CDC. We were going to regret the abdication of leadership on the global stage, pulling out of the WHO and dismantling USAID. And I think that right now we're seeing the end result of all of that. And we're starting to see the worst case scenario. You know, in normal times, we would have had people on the ground, organizations on the ground that the U.S. helps support. There are a lot of NGOs that have worked in Eastern Congo for a long time that do things like provide infection prevention and control training, that make sure clinics have personal protective equipment. We're seeing what happens when those things, unfortunately, aren't in place. Similarly, we saw over the past couple of weeks with the hantavirus response, the U.S. was not at the forefront, it was not helping lead response, but was found itself pretty flat-footed. I was saying that, you know, normally we would be two steps ahead, but we found ourselves 2 weeks behind. Similar here with the Ebola outbreak, the CDC reported yesterday on a press call that it learned about the outbreak the same time the rest of the world did, which is horrible given the fact that we used to have very close, collaborative, and trusted relationships in the DR Congo and in Uganda. But again, over the past year, a lot of that work, a lot of that trust, and a lot of that collaboration has broken down.
0: Dr. Craig Spencer, I want to thank you for being with us. Public health professor and emergency medicine physician at Brown University, Ebola survivor himself. In 2014, Dr. Spencer tested positive after returning from Guinea, where he was helping Ebola patients with Doctors Without Borders. He was treated at Bellevue Hospital for 19 days and made a full recovery. We'll link to your piece. The hantavirus is a wake-up call. Will the Trump administration answer it? Coming up, a government-sponsored prayer rally is held on the National Mall, and the latest move by the Trump administration to push Christian nationalism. We'll speak to Bishop William Barber and journalist Sarah Posner.

0: I think of you, Bayamadou and Mariam, performing in our Democracy Now! Studio. This is Democracy Now!, democracynow.org. I'm Amy Goodman. In Washington, D.C., thousands of people gathered on the National Mall Sunday for a taxpayer-funded Christian evangelical service backed by President Trump. The eight-hour lineup featured song, prayer, and speeches, including video messages by Vice President J.D. Vance, Secretary of State Marco Rubio, Defense Secretary Pete Hegseth, and President Trump reading the Bible, a video of him. This is House Speaker Mike Johnson addressing the gathering.
1: Almighty God, we ask that you hear these solemn petitions. Just as we, in the beginning, dedicated this land to your most holy name, today, here, Lord, in this 250th year of American independence, we hereby rededicate the United States of America as one nation under God.
0: Other speakers at the prayer service included a number of religious leaders and the conservative radio host, Eric Metaxas.
2: It's hard to believe that it would take two centuries for the Lord to raise up a great man to bring that ballroom finally to stand where it needs to stand. It's extraordinary. We only had to wait 200 years.
0: The Freedom From Religion Foundation blasted the government-sponsored prayer rally as an unprecedented and shocking mix of church and state, adding, quote, our Constitution is godless by design. The government has no authority to organize religious revivals, much less use them to promote a Christian nationalist agenda, unquote. We're joined now by two guests. Sarah Posner is author of Unholy, How White Christian Nationalists Power the Trump Presidency and the Devastating Legacy They Left Behind. She's host of the podcast Reign of Error. And we're joined by Bishop William Barber, president and senior lecturer of Repairers of the Breach, founding director of the Yale Center for Public Theology and Public Policy. He took part in a counter event on Sunday called Redirect 250. Sarah Posner, let's begin with you. Talk about the significance of this gathering.
3: Well, this is another example, another prominent example of the administration's Christian nationalist agenda. His Christian nationalist followers contend falsely that America was founded as a Christian nation, that God intended America to be founded as a Christian nation, and that the Christian nation has fallen away from that divinely intended founding, and that it's their job, both spiritually and politically, to restore the Christian nation. What does that mean? To them, the political, social, legal progress of the 20th and 21st century are the things that they think have caused America to decline and fall into sin. So this is really a battle for the soul of America. Are we going to be a pluralistic, secular nation governed by secular laws that protect equal rights for all? Or are we going to be a Christian nationalist country where the religion of Mike Johnson and Paula White is imposed on the rest of us?
0: I heard one of the people on the mall yesterday saying people understand the separation of church and state the wrong way. Yes, we don't want the government intervening in the church, he said, but we do want the church intervening in the state. Wondering if you can talk about the significance of taxpayer money being used to fund this Christian revival.
3: Well, for a long time in our country, this would have been considered a significant breach of church-state separation to have the taxpayer fund a specifically religiously oriented event that is intended for one particular audience and also intended to project the government's favoring of one particular religious orientation. Over the past several decades, the Supreme Court, which has also, I should point out, been shaped by Donald Trump, has eroded that church-state separation. And even apart from what might be legal or not legal under the current Supreme Court jurisprudence, Trump has run roughshod on almost every norm and value that we have, including spending taxpayer dollars for his own projects, including his own project of Christian nationalism in this case.
0: And yesterday, during this 9-hour prayer event on the National Mall, and is it significant that the Trump administration, they all were beamed in, whether it was President Trump reading from a Bible a few weeks ago, or Vance, or Rubio, or Hegseth?
3: Well, I think that obviously Trump couldn't even be bothered to produce a new video for this event. They just replayed the same video that they had produced for a previous Christian nationalist event called America Reads the Bible. And he could barely read.

0: that they care enough to have the crowd provide the support for them. And I think, you know, if you're going to host an event like that, showing up in person is a truly significant thing for a politician. But to project that it doesn't matter enough to you, yet you expect this worship from the crowd is very telling.
1: I wanted to bring Bishop Barber into this conversation. Can you talk about what you participated in yesterday, Redirect 250, as a direct counselor to the Religious Nationalist Festival? The differences between a government-imposed prayer event or supported, taxpayer-supported, and a grassroots movement?
2: Well, thank you. First of all, Amy, let me say a little bit about this whole event, because yesterday, of course, many people were in Montgomery, Alabama, retracing the steps of Dr. King. We deeply supported it. I was actually at Yale graduating students in public policy and public theology that takes on this very kind of heresy that we saw in Washington, D.C. But prophets and preachers are supposed to be the conscience of the nation. We have plenty of scriptures that Donald Trump and them would never read that say that what we're supposed to do is challenge the nation to care for the least of these, the poor, the hungry, the sick, those who are pushed aside, the least of these, and the immigrants. Nothing was Christian about what we saw yesterday. And we have to challenge even repeating that it's Christian nationalism. It's not Christian nationalism. This is idolatry. This is heresy. This is a form of religious nationalism. This is Trump worship. This is trying to make someone a Messiah figure. And it's very dangerous, because the scriptures say, the scripture that Trump actually read yesterday is condemning of him and what they're doing, because it says that people are supposed to turn from their wicked ways. And wickedness in the scripture is when you hurt the poor, when you hurt women, when you mistreat the least of these. So I'm deeply offended as a person of faith for something like this to be done, because what we're supposed to do, as Dr. King once said, the church is supposed to be the thermometer of a thermostat of society, not the thermometer. We're not merely measure the temperature. We're supposed to change the temperature. And everything that he has done and his group has done is counter anything that Jesus said. Notice they never mentioned Jesus yesterday. They never mentioned justice yesterday. And that is the fundamental problem with what they're doing. Any gathering that in this moment that's not saying anything about poverty and anything about the denial of voting rights and anything about taking people's health care away and anything about unholy war and anything about the mistreatment of immigrant brothers and sisters and claims to be Christian or religious is actually fundamentally flawed and blasphemy. I'm using some strong terms this morning, Amy, because that's where we are. And we have to stop calling them. They want us to call it Christian nationalism, but it is not. There's not. They did not base anything they did yesterday on Jesus. Jesus is the example of Christianity. And Jesus was killed by the state because he chose to stand up to the state and stand with the least of these. So not only is it a violation of the Constitution, as a clergy, as a public theologian, this is a violation of the basic principles of Christianity, Judeo-Christian traditions in itself. It is fundamentally wrong. And for them to say it took 200 years to raise up somebody as though he's some Messiah figure that's now been sent by God is ultimate blasphemy. It is ultimate idolatry. And we must challenge it, and the church must challenge it and stand flat for it. That's why today, in D.C., we're preaching in front of the White House. We're having Morrow Monday. We're going from Saturday to Morrow Monday in front of the White House in D.C., standing up. Preachers are going to be preaching in front of the White House, following one of the great Jewish prophets, Jeremiah, who said, go down to the palace and tell the king, stop hurting people, stop mistreating people, stop murdering people. And so from Saturday, people by faith coming together, saying we will not bow down to the sin of voter suppression. We will not bow down to the injustice of taking people's God-given right to today in front of the White House. We're going to be a direct challenge to what happened on yesterday. We're broadcasting on 25 different

0: different sites, and ministers leading clergy will be preaching the gospel and preaching a true faith, and not allowing what we saw yesterday to even be claimed Christian. We can't even call it Christian. There's nothing Christian about what they did yesterday. That is human worship and idolatry and blasphemy and heresy at the worst form.
1: Sarah Posner, as the 9-hour prayer event, taxpayer funded, happened on the National Mall, rededicating the United States to God, they said. President Trump once again threatened to destroy Iran, saying on Truth Social, "For Iran, the clock is ticking, and they better get moving fast, or there won't be anything left of them. Time is of the essence," he wrote on social media. I'm wondering if you can talk about the piece that you wrote about what you said, evangelicals are working overtime to spin the Iran war, Sarah.
2: Well, white evangelicals are the most supportive religious group of Trump in general, and in particular of his war in Iran. Evangelicals for decades have been marinating in Christian Zionist theology and ideology, which holds that, in their view, America has a biblical duty to defend Israel, and in particular, defend Israel from aggression, both nuclear and otherwise, from Iran. So for decades, they have exaggerated Iran's access or ability to obtain a nuclear weapon and have been cheerleading Republican administrations since George W. Bush to attack Iran and wipe out its nuclear capability. And so for them, the war in Iran is not an illegal war. It is not an immoral war. It's an imperative to them. And they have supported Trump from the beginning. They have pushed Trump to do this even in his first term. So they look at the war in a completely different way than most of the rest of the nation does. They don't see it as an illegal foray that lacks congressional authorization and lacks the legal justification for a war. To them, Donald Trump is the savior of America and, in fact, probably the savior of Israel in their view. And they don't see the war as a strategic failure either, because they can't admit any strategic failure by their savior, Donald Trump. So for them, the war, looking at the war in the way that, say, Reverend Barber does, is just not part of their thinking.
1: Bishop Barber, if you can talk about President Trump taking on the Pope, Pope Leo, retweeting a picture of himself as Jesus Christ, though he said he thought it made it just look like he's a doctor. And also the 22-foot gold-covered statue of Trump raising his fist, known as Don Colossus, dedicated at the Trump National Doral, Miami. Last week, one of the pastors, Mark Burns, defended it on social media, saying, "Let me say this plainly, this is not a golden calf."
0: Well, it's not. It's a golden image. It comes straight out of the book of Daniel, when Nebuchadnezzar raised an image of himself and wanted people to bow. And the prophets, Shadrach, Meshach, Abednego, and Daniel said, "No, we will not bow down to you." Remember, Saddam Hussein did something similar. I mean, this man is committed to being a strong man, and his followers are not Christian. They're not even evangelical. I have to say, I'm an evangelical. But evangelicalism in the Bible, according to Jesus, starts with good news to the poor, healing to the brokenhearted, recovery of sight to the blind, relief to the captive, and welcoming all those who've been unwelcome. There is so much sinfulness in this. When he put up that picture to worship, first of all, if he was a doctor, that's a bad doctor. I wouldn't go to the doctor. But trying to put himself as Jesus with bombers flying over the head, not a halo, but bombers. The Pope not only challenged him, but the Pope not only challenged him, but the church challenged him. All of the archbishops, since Vatican II, Vatican II has said anyone promoting war that is talking about the annihilation of people, it is unholy. It is outside of even any concept of just war. War itself is unholy, particularly in a nuclear age. It is dangerous. It is immoral. What we see happening right now is time and time again in scripture, we see places where worshiping of a person leads to the destruction of a society. And what he did, every church person, pierce of faith, should name that as a form of idolatry. I wrote about it. We talked about it at our national conference on what are the moral issues of this particular political moment. And it is extraordinarily dangerous, but we see it. We saw it in the Bible. We saw it with Pharaoh. We saw it with Nebuchadnezzar. We've seen it with Hitler. We've seen it with Saddam. We've seen it with so many people that attempt to mesh themselves, place themselves in some kind of a religious holiness. And what is most shameful about all of this is that those who would dare call themselves evangelicals are not even acting like biblical evangelicals. They're acting the opposite of it, which is why I refuse to call them evangelicals, because they want us to call it that name. We are in a moment where this president is playing with dangerous things. This is why the Pope said this. He said,
1: I'm just
0: preaching the gospel. The Pope said, I'm just telling him the gospel. And I'm going to continue to preach the gospel. And if that's what he's upset about, he'll have to remain upset, because the Pope said, I'm not backing up. And thank God that the Pope said that.
1: Bishop Bello, we just have 20 seconds, and I was wondering if you can just talk about the settling of your federal discrimination lawsuit against AMC Theaters, stemming from you going with your mother to the movie The Color Purple in 2023 in Greenville, North Carolina.
0: Well, yesterday we went back to the same theater, had the chair, had my mother, had 80-some people with disabilities. I can't talk a lot about the sum, but I can say we're saying to disabled people, you don't have to hide, you don't have to run. I've been in pain for 40 years, every minute of my life, and I refuse, like other disabled people, to be pushed to the side, to be turned away. Yesterday we went back to that same theater, went in with the chair, went in with the people, and looked at Michael Jackson on the big screen. And we're saying, everybody, come on out, regardless of what your different ability is. Don't be in the corners. Don't be in the shadows. Let people see you and know who you are. The laws protect you, and God loves you.
1: Bishop William Barber, President and Senior Lecturer of Repairers of the Breach, and Sarah Posner, author of Unholy, How White Christian Nationalists Powered the Trump Presidency and the Devastating Legacy They Left Behind. Coming up, Democratic Congressmember Jamie Raskin has just introduced legislation to target corruption and President Trump's efforts to profit from the presidency. Back in 20 seconds.
3: Stand behind his

0: Do You Believe in Rapture by Thurston Moore, performing years ago at Smith College. This is Democracy Now!, democracynow.org. I'm Amy Goodman. The Justice Department's considering settling President Trump's $10 billion lawsuit against the IRS. In January, the president and his sons filed suit seeking restitution from the federal government, alleging reputational and financial harm and public embarrassment as a result of the leaking of their tax returns by a government contractor in 2019. Now, a possible settlement is on the table where the president would drop his lawsuit in exchange for an agreement by the IRS to drop audits of the Trump family and their businesses, as well as the creation of a $1.7 billion fund to compensate people Trump claims were wrongly targeted by the Biden administration. The fund would reportedly be called the President Donald J. Trump Truth and Justice Commission, would be led by a Trump-appointed commission, Trump allies who could potentially file claims and be compensated, include the participants in the January 6th attack on the Capitol. The top Democrat on the House Judiciary Committee, Congressmember Jamie Raskin of Maryland, who is also a constitutional law scholar, calls the proposal an illegal political slush fund. Last week, Congressmembers Raskin and Senator Adam Schiff introduced the Protecting Our Democracy Act to curb the president's profiteering and corruption. For more, we go to Jamie Raskin, congressmember from Maryland. Can you respond to, first, what is being proposed here, this $1.7 billion fund? Who would profit? And then talk about your bill.
1: Sure. Well, the $1.7 billion political slush fund in the Department of Justice may take the cake in terms of being the most thoroughly corrupt movement of the Trump administration after the billions of dollars that they've been getting through the crypto schemes and the foreign governments. But so let's go back to the beginning. The $10 billion lawsuit against the IRS is completely bogus. It's empty. It's vacuous. There's nothing to it. There was a private contractor who leaked reports of Donald Trump's tax returns that Trump had promised to make public, like every other president had done. He said, I'm going to release my tax returns. Then he said he wouldn't. The IRS didn't do anything, but this private contractor released some of the details, and he's in prison. He went to jail for it. There's no private right of action under the statute, and it's happened to lots of people. So the idea that it's $10 billion that he's going to order the Secretary of the Treasury to order the IRS chief to give to him is ridiculous. There's just nothing there. So there's nothing to trade, but then they traded that mythical $10 billion they claimed to be owed for dropping real criminal investigations into all of the corruption or some of the corruption that the Trump family's engaged in, and then also for the creation of this $1.7 billion slush fund. Well, there are 1,600 people that he's pardoned, and they want a $1.7 billion slush fund, which comes to $1 million a head in terms of the Proud Boys, the Oath Keepers, the insurrectionists, with $100 million left over of taxpayer money to spread around in different ways. Congress never voted to appropriate that money. We control the power to spend. We never created that, and we never would. There's no way you could ever get that out of Congress. So they're using the judgment fund of the United States, which is for valid court verdicts against the United States or valid court settlements, to simply confer money on their private political militia, their street fighting militia, which went to battle for them on January 6, 2021. And what do you know, right before this election, they want to shower these people with $1 million a head. I mean, it's just it's an outrage. It's a scandal. It's also unconstitutional because the 14th Amendment says in Section 4 that no money shall go to pay for insurrection or rebellion. Now, that, of course, was in the wake of the Civil War, but it's written in general terms. Basically, they're paying his insurrectionary army.
0: And you were there, Congressman Jamie Raskin, on January 6th, right, along with your daughter and your now son-in-law, taking shelter from the insurrectionists.
1: Oh, yeah. I mean, I remember it well. And this is all part of the whitewash and the attempt to sanitize what had happened. I mean, there were Republicans like Ted Cruz who were calling it terrorism. They lived through it. They saw exactly what happened. And they were basically saying, hey, guys, we went a little bit too far with this. This is dangerous. People died. Officers lost their lives. And now, you know, they're all with Donald Trump and saying it was a day of hugs and kisses and love. It sounds like Woodstock on Capitol Hill to hear them describe it.
0: So describe the bills that you have introduced.
1: Well, understand that opposing and dismantling the corruption of the Trump administration is going to be the work of a lifetime for a lot of people in politics. So this is a beginning. And we start with the emoluments clauses, which have been completely, you know, thrown into the gutter here. But what we're trying to do is codify the emoluments clauses to saying the president must report any money he's getting from foreign governments, like take the $400 million jet from Qatar. That's got to be reported within 72 hours, and then Congress must get together and vote whether or not to allow him to accept it or to turn it over to the U.S. government or to return it, because the Constitution says that nobody in federal government, much less the president, can receive a present, an emolument, which means a payment, an office or title of any kind, whatever, the Constitution says, from a king, a prince, or a foreign state without the consent of Congress. And he has never come once to Congress for the hundreds of millions and billions of dollars that he's been pocketing from foreign states. Our America First president, who is the biggest globalist who's ever served in the White House.
0: New financial disclosure forms released by the U.S. Office of Government Ethics show President Trump made between $220 million and $750 million in trades in the first months of this year, including purchases and sales of securities in companies like Microsoft, Meta, NVIDIA, Apple, and Goldman Sachs. Trump bought, according to NotUs, between $500,000 and $1 million worth of NVIDIA stock a week before the Commerce Department officially approved the sale of some NVIDIA chips to China, the Trump Organization claiming the investments are managed exclusively by third-party financial institutions, and neither Trump, his family, nor the Trump Organization plays any role in the investment decisions. Can you talk about this and stock trading by Trump himself?
1: Yeah. Look, what we know now is that corruption is the whole purpose of the Trump administration. It's not like some eccentric peripheral thing. It's a vast money-making operation. And the cover story is what you were talking about before with Bishop Barber. I mean, you know, they've tried to conscript all of these religious figures to come in to give cover to the fact that they are looting the federal government. The $1.7 billion slush fund that they want to install at the Department of Justice, $1.776 billion, showing you exactly how arbitrary and random it is. They're just naming it after 1776. It's not related to anything that's actually owed to anybody. But that political slush fund is just one of many political slush funds. They're turning the entire budget of the United States that was authorized and appropriated by Congress into a collection of slush funds. So the Board of Peace, for example, take that one. We still don't know whether it's public or private, profit or not-for-profit, registered in the United States, registered in another country. We don't know, but they gave $1.5 billion from the State Department, money that was set aside for disaster relief, to this Board of Peace. And they got $1 billion from Qatar, $1 billion from the United Arab Emirates, $1 billion from Saudi Arabia. It's the same thing with the Venezuelan oil. After that hit on Venezuela, then they created a political slush fund operated, I believe it's out of Qatar as well. Donald Trump is controlling that. So the whole idea is to seize as much of the federal budget as possible to put directly under his control. The whole thing is corruption, and nobody should be surprised that he's engaged in thousands of day trades. We've got to ban individual stock trades by members of Congress, by the president, by the vice president, the whole thing, because they have turned the government of the United States into a money-making operation. You may as well put a Wall Street ticker tape up around the Senate and the House of Representatives and the White House, because that's what they've turned into. It's all about insider information, exploiting insider information to make as much money as possible. Put your money either in a blind trust or in a mutual fund and leave it there, not single stock day trading by people who have all kinds of political inside information.
0: Very quickly, because I know you have to go. Eric Trump being on that trip to China, if you could respond. He's now saying he's going to sue Jen Psaki and MS Now over a report on a China trip based on a Financial Times report that said that he, while in the on the state visit in China, Eric Trump is linked to a company and the U.S. president's family exploring a deal with a Chinese chip maker that American lawmakers have warned is connected to the ruling party in China, Las Vegas-based fintech Alt 5 Sigma, which has financial links to the Trump family's World Liberty financial crypto business, last month signed a memorandum of understanding with a Chinese firm to build data centers in the U.S. Any knowledge about this?
1: I don't know anything about this one, other than to say that the response of President Trump and the Trump family and all of their enterprises to reports of their staggering, phenomenal corruption is to attack the media and sue the media. And they lose all of these cases. It's a form of distraction and a form of harassment. But they've brought suits against, you know, New York Times, Atlantic Magazine, ABC, CBS, you name it. And when they've got some kind of political control over them through the Federal Communications Commission, they're able to shake them down for millions of dollars. But for the media that can actually stand up to them, they win all these cases, and Trump and his family lose all these cases. But it makes it seem as if, you know, it's just some kind of contested dispute between two sides, when it's perfectly clear that they have corrupted the entire government. They've turned the presidency into an instrument of private profit making every day. It's like watching The Sopranos. You turn on just to see, well, what is the scam going to be today?
0: Maryland Congressmember Jamie Raskin, we have to leave it there. Top Democrat on the House Judiciary Committee has introduced a package of anti-corruption bills aimed at putting new checks on the White House. That does it for our show. I'll be speaking at the IFC in New York City as it plays the new film about Democracy Now!, Steal the Story, Please, on Tuesday and Wednesday. Tuesday with V, formerly known as Eve Ensler. She'll be moderating the Q&A after the 6 o'clock film.
2: Ashanti dreams of writing wonderful books. Tomas dreams of building the cities of the future. Cassie dreams of going home, of sleeping in her own bed, of turning 10. Right now in Canada, more than 10,000 children are being treated for cancer, and 1 in 5 will not survive. 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

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You are cordially invited to cut a rug at the funkiest junction in town. 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

There ain't a cop caring. Take a look around, the whole fucking block staring. The old OG, the papa, the dad, a block parent. They started the ear, but got every single block swearing. All Karens all in because they do more errands. Born a king in the Queen City, I'm a godparent. Still broke.

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1: An incredible double album release party for two of Prince George's most beloved artists, Amy Blanding and The Brain Porter, happening on June 13th at the Knox Performance Center. 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
0: Good afternoon and welcome to another episode of the Almanica Hour. You are listening to CFUR 88.7 FM, live local campus radio station. I'm the host of today's show, Sarah Jones. I'm joined in studio today by a guest. Hello, guest.
2: Hello.
0: Thanks for joining me.
2: It's me, Caleb, again.
0: Yay! We're back in studio with a brand new playlist of some of our new favorite songs that have come out by some of our favorite local bands. And we're also going to talk all about the stuff that's happening down at Almanica Art Center, because we're busy. There's a lot happening.
2: Oh, yeah.
0: And yeah, like a whole hour on the radio is probably not enough to fill you in on everything that we have going on, but we'll try to do our best. Just a reminder, we are broadcasting live this afternoon from the unceded territory of the Kootenai First Nation. Everything that I'm talking about today, too, as well, as far as events go, if you visit our website at almanicaartcenter.com/events/calendar, all of the details are listed on there. So if I'm talking too fast and you want more information, just jump onto the website at any time and everything is over there. So, yeah. Mm-hmm. Yeah, it was a busy weekend over at the center. We had some live music.
2: Yeah, we had a whole bunch of hip hop artists from Prince George and then a duo from Victoria. And we had Anomalist, a metal act in town, and the Narcans played as well. So
0: a little night of everything.
2: Variety. Yeah, a variety show. It was very, very fun, very interesting.
0: Yeah, that's awesome. I like that we kind of don't play by the rules here. We just kind of make it up as we go, you know?
2: Yeah,
0: like,
2: Mohawks and baggy pants,
0: yeah,
2: all in one.
0: All in one venue. That's awesome. I wasn't able to catch that. I was out for Mother's Day dinner.
2: Bailed.
0: But happy belated Mother's Day to all the moms out there. Hopefully you got spoiled over the weekend.
2: Yeah.
0: Yeah. All right, let's get into some music. We'll play a song first, and then we will jump right into all the stuff that's happening. A special thank you to Caleb for helping me make today's playlist. I asked for his help, and then he just made it for me, so that's awesome.
2: In exchange for hash browns. She made me tater tots.
0: It was a good trade.
2: Yeah.
0: All right, the first song we have up is a brand new single from Gumskamoon. What's it called, Caleb? Do you know?
2: I don't know. Then I can't pronounce it.
0: Here it is.

0: That song there is a brand new release from Outright Lies. They are a band out of Cornell. They're pretty awesome. Sorry, I should give Caleb some microphone. There we go. There we go. That's better. Thanks so much for tuning in. You're listening to the Almanica Hour here on CFIRST 88.7 FM. You can listen live anytime as well over on the CFIR website at cfir.ca/listen-live. So if you are out of the broadcast range, you can listen as long as you have an internet connection. So, yeah.
1: Or you can... There's like a way to download the episodes too.
0: That's right. If you click on the blogs tab, we post all of our recorded shows that we record live in the studio here, at least. We post them on the website. So if you ever want to listen to your favorite local content at
1: out
0: a later
1: of service,
0: time. Yeah, out of service, you can do that.
1: Yeah.
0: Totally. We are talking about all the cool things happening down at Almanica Arts Center. I'm just going to quickly talk a bit about what we have for our regular programming right now. So we have a few events happening in the evening on Wednesdays and Thursdays down at the center. We currently have Creative Connect and Beating Circle that's happening. I'll just quickly talk about Beating Circle a little bit. It is Wednesday nights. It is free to attend. Entry is by donation. So if you can spare something, awesome. If you can, that's okay too. But it's a good chance to work on your beading projects. If you have any questions, Lynn is there. She's a beading extraordinaire and she can help you out with whatever it is that you're working on. And everyone's welcome. So you don't have to.
1: If you just wanted to go hang out there, I'm sure it'd be fine. They're so friendly and nice.
0: They are so nice. Yeah. They're the best.
1: Good
0: I keep meaning to go.
1: Yeah.
0: But yeah, that's Beating Circle every Wednesday night down at Almanica from 6 to 9 p.m. And then on Thursday nights, we have Creative Connect, which is basically like open space down at the studio from 6 to 9 on Thursday nights. So if you are an artist or you're working on a project and you just need to maybe get into a different space, maybe mingle with some other people that are working on their stuff, feel free to drop into Creative Connect. Again, entry is by donation and it's from 6 to 9 every Thursday.
1: And it's all ages, right?
0: Yeah, everybody can come.
1: Everyone can go.
0: You could bring your whole family if you wanted to.
1: We even have a bunch of art supplies that's free to use. So
0: that's right. So we have the art rack that's down there. Mm. We have a little bit of everything on there. And if you really want to get creative, you could come up with some pretty cool stuff. There's paints and canvases and
1: oil
0: stamps.
1: We even have like some lino cutting material if you wanted to try that out.
0: Yeah, and there's like yarn and a whole bunch of cool stuff. Make sure you check it out. So that's for our regular programming that happens every Wednesday and Thursday down in Almanica. And then we have some live music happening this Friday. We have live music featuring the Burficated, which is a band that is on a tour and they're stopping through on their way in Prince George.
1: Just one guy.
0: It's just one guy. Oh, that's
1: right. It's one
0: guy.
1: He sits on it. He plays drums and he has a drum pad that has like a bunch of synth sounds.
0: That is so cool.
1: He wears
0: cool.
1: a cool mask. It's going to be neat.
0: Ooh, I'm excited. Yeah. I'm just looking about, reading up about the touring act. And yeah, it says it is a solo act blending techno, dubstep, and metal, forming a new sound of extreme music.
1: Very neat.
0: Yeah, that's so cool. I'm really excited to check that out. They're going to be playing alongside some of the local boys. We have Infectious that's going to be playing that night, as well as Hot Boy Summer. Tickets are on sale right now in advance. $15 if you dress up as a zombie or cyberpunk at the door, and $20 if you show up as a human. So be cool. Participate in the theme. Dress up like a zombie. Get a little bit cyberpunk. Save yourself $5. That would be cool.
1: It's not very hard. Literally, you can just take some red dye and put it on your head and you're good.
0: Exactly. And that is, doors at 7. Show time is at 8 o'clock. That is this coming Friday night, May 15th, down at Almanica Art Center. So yeah, I'm looking forward to that. Really exciting. We, Almanica Art Center, we did the community votes thing and we came out number one for everyone's favorite venue, which is super exciting. It was really cool to see that, and a lot of work from our volunteers went into making that happen, and it takes a lot to make these events happen and we wouldn't be able to do it without everybody's help. So thanks so much for supporting local arts, for coming out to our venue and taking in live music, and shout out to all the volunteers that are always helping.
1: Big shout out to the volunteers. Our shirtless, mohawked, dish cleaning volunteers. We love them.
0: That's right. They do a little bit of everything. If you're looking to volunteer and you want to gain some more hours, visit the Almanica website. There's some information on there. If you're interested in becoming a volunteer, or you can stop into Almanica Art Center located at 369 Victoria Street. Pop in, see me, and I can fill you in on the information if you want more details on that. Okay, let's get back into some more music. I'm going to play some music from the Burificated, because we just talked about them and that they're going to be playing at the center this Friday. So the song that I'm going to be playing is off of their latest album called Lemonade. I don't remember what song we had picked. Do you know what song it was?
1: Oh, let me check here.
0: Give us a moment while we have some technical difficulties.
1: The song that we were going to play was Out of Slumber.
0: Out of Slumber.
1: Off the album Lemonade.
0: Gotcha.
1: Yes, which I think that was his most recent, or their most recent album.
0: Cool. All right. Here it is. If you like what you're hearing, make sure to swing by Almanica Art Center and take in this live show that's going to be happening on this Friday.

0: Wow.
1: What song was that, Caleb?
0: That was Smile by Kate Pike and the Loose Boots. Wow.
1: Oh, wow.
0: Yeah.
1: Speaking of which, I think Kate Pike and the Loose Boots have a show coming up.
0: May 15th, I believe, at the Legion. I know this is the Almanique Hour, but since I'm a guest.
1: We're with plugging, you know, all local arts.
0: Yeah. Help out everyone, man. All the shows. Alley shows, backyard shows. But yeah, May 15th, we're playing a show.
1: At the Legion.
0: We don't play many shows in PG because Kate's out of town. So if you want to come check it out, if you're down with Kate's music, come check her out.
1: Heck yeah. I'm just trying to find the event details, but I can't find them. I'm assuming Doors at 8 show is at 9.
0: Yeah, Doors at 8 show will be at 9-ish. Probably Danny's pretty lax with that. Tickets $20. I think you can get them at Mad Loon in advance if you're prepared. And it'll be with Grand Mall and Diode.
1: Ooh, that's exciting.
0: Yeah, and I think this is Diode's first show, possibly.
1: I was going to say, I've never seen Diode play. I think they were supposed to play at the Playhouse with Dead Sexy, but then that show ended up getting canceled.
0: Yeah, so, for sure.
1: Yeah, I'm excited to check out Diode, no offense.
0: Yeah.
1: No, I'm just kidding. I've seen you play a lot of times, so to see somebody new is, really...
0: It's always cool.
1: Yeah, I'm excited.
0: And Grand Mall's really good, too. They got some killer songs.
1: Cool. I've never heard them before. Are they where are they from? Do you know?
0: They are from here. It is Connor Pritchard, okay. Danny, Danibus Bell, and Nathan Kelly.
1: Okay, cool.
0: Yeah, so it's just the homies.
1: Oh, nice. Yeah. I did not know that. Yeah. That's cool. Is that like a new thing they got going on?
0: Yeah, they've been doing it like for maybe a year.
1: Okay.
0: Like, kind of just like sporadically, I think.
1: Cool.
0: But I call it Plaid Mall because every time I've seen them play, they are always wearing plaid. Every single one of them.
1: They're just matching by default. That's awesome. All right. Let's talk a little bit more about what else we have coming up down at Almanique Art Center. You can follow us over on Instagram and Facebook at Almanique Art Center. If you want to stay in the loop, we post most of our events over there. And like I said before, you can always visit the website at almaniqueartcenter.com/events/calendar to find all the details on all the events that I talk about. Mm-hmm. I try to put ticket links and all that good stuff in the calendar. So kind of like a one-stop hub for everything you need to know about the center. Let's see. Taking a look into the following week after that, we also have live music on May 22nd.
0: Mm-hmm.
1: May 22nd, we have live music featuring Tim Wholehouse.
0: Yeah.
1: And as well as Brainium and Spire. Yeah.
0: Yeah. Tim Wholehouse is going to be cool. He's from the UK.
1: Oh, cool.
0: He's flying over here to do a Canadian. I think he said it's going to be his last Canadian tour.
1: Oh, man. That's crazy. I did not know that.
0: Yeah.
1: I am looking forward to the show. Tickets are only $20. Yeah. This is an all ages show down at Almanique. It's going to be a great night. Doors are at 7. Music's going to kick off at 8 o'clock. Oh, I'm excited now. I'm looking forward to that.
0: Yeah, it's going to be fun.
1: Mm-hmm. And then what else do we have? Next week on the 23rd, we have another Schmimprov night happening. Yeah, May 23rd at 7 o'clock. If you are interested in catching some live comedy theater, this is a really fun chance to do that. The guys from Schmimprov are very hilarious. They play like these on like stage games, theater games, and it can make for some really funny content.
0: That's hilarious.
1: Yeah, it's and every show is different because it's all improvised, like, you know, two shows are like ever the same. Mm-hmm. So it's really fun. They take audience suggestions and it's a great time. You can grab a beverage, hang out, and enjoy some live comedy theater right at Almanique Art Center.
0: Yeah, improv.
1: Yeah, improv, Schmimprov, May 23rd.
0: Started watching a show called on YouTube called Very Important Person.
1: I've never heard of it.
0: Take a comedian and it's like improv comedians. They take them and they'll make them like wear a blindfold and then they dress them up to be something. So like one time they dressed a guy up to be like a giant bug and then he got interviewed as a giant bug, you know?
1: That's awesome.
0: And I was like, man, these have like 2 million views and it's, I would say, equally as funny as the improv Schmimprov we're watching, you know?
1: That's awesome.
0: Yeah, come check it out.
1: Yeah, definitely come check it out. All right, well, let's get back to some more music.
0: Sure.
1: We're going to play some Tim Wholehouse because, he's going to be playing at Almanique. And that is the whole point of the hour, sharing our music from locals and from, you know, bands that are going to be stopping in. So if you like what you hear, make sure to come check out some live music at Almanique Art Center on May 22nd. This song is called Broken Bones by Tim Wholehouse.

0: That song there is called Fever Dream by High Bush Caribou.
1: Yeah.
0: Thanks, Caleb, for picking out today's song for the playlist, helping me out here on the Almanica Hour.
1: Helping you out, helping the homies.
0: That's right. You're listening to the Almanica Hour, which is a live radio show that I put together once a week where I talk about all of the cool things happening down at Almanica Art Center, as well as playing you some of my favorite songs by local bands and, like, you know, local-ish musicians, bands from like BC, Canada, you know, the independent
1: scene. Sometimes Canada.
0: And the reason why I wanted to do the Almanica Hour was we just have, like, so much happening down at this

0: put together a new theme, and this one is called Origin Stories Retold. So it's a group show of over, I think they're up to 40 different artists now. Each Wow. artist has anywhere from 1 to 3 pieces currently on display. And everybody put forth a piece of art that, you know, explained their origin story. So some people took it, you know, more literally and have painted and drawn, you know, family members and things like that. Other people have used their imaginations and gone different routes and provided, like, there's one painting in there that's like a guinea pig lion right now.
1: Yeah.
0: Guinea pig lion. So it's really cool. It's really, it's so much, like, full of a lot of color, which is super cool. It's nice. Like, it was kind of cool when you give somebody, like, this group of artists a theme or an idea, everyone's kind of, you know, left to go do their own thing, and then the pieces come back and they all have a lot of common themes, and mm-hmm. this theme seems to be a lot of color, which is really cool.
1: Yeah, it's super bright right now.
0: Yeah, and there's some like really big beautiful pieces, there's some like handcrafted pottery as well, so there's like a little bit of everything down there right now. I highly recommend you go check it out. We are open to the public Tuesdays to Saturday. If you visit the Almanica website, our open hours are posted there. But yeah, pop into the center at any time to come check it out. And yeah, just take it all in. It's really fantastic. They are going to be having their artist reception on May 16th, which is this coming Saturday from 12 to 2 p.m. The public is invited to come out and enjoy that. So mm-hmm. you can meet some of the artists. There's going to be a bit of a Q&A. And as always, we'll have some light refreshments and some snacks
1: nice.
0: As well.
1: Nice.
0: Yeah. So that's going to be really fun. And then they're having a dance party near the end of the month. I believe on the 28th, they're going to have a dance party in the space with some musicians. So it's really cool.
1: Oh, man. Wow.
0: Yeah. So super cool. I just love it so much. It just makes the space feel so good to have like art in there all the time.
1: Yeah.
0: And it's always changing, it always feels different, so make sure you come check it out. What else should we talk about, Caleb?
1: What should we talk about? I don't know, Sarah.
0: What other music do we have here on the go? Let's see here,
1: what else do we got? I know there's another show on the 22nd at the Legion with Brit AM and Naomi Shore.
0: Yeah,
1: and then they have a new project with Jody Ponto, I believe you pronounce it, from the Kitty and the Rooster.
0: Cool.
1: And they're gonna be. It's called Static Witch, and I was told it's gonna be kind of like, almost like Riot Girl hippie kind of mixture of like folk and psychedelic stuff. So
0: that is
1: should
0: so
1: be really cool.
0: Cool.
1: And I might be doing some. I will be doing some lights that night as well.
0: That is gonna be so cool.
1: Yeah.
0: First off, I love an all girl band. Like,
1: yeah.
0: That's always just like, mm-hmm. hell yeah, girl power.
1: Dude, they all rip.
0: Yeah, exactly. And like some of my favorites, I really enjoy the work of Brit AM. I'm mm-hmm. unfamiliar with a few of the others, but I'm sure this is going to be incredible. Just taking a look here. Yeah, Friday, May 22nd at 9 p.m. Tickets are $15 in advance or $20 at the door. You can get tickets at madloon.ca. That is live music, Static Witch, happening at the Prince George Legion. Friday, May 22nd.
1: Yeah, not a shortage of shows in town, for sure.
0: I know. I feel like this is such an exciting time, too, like spring. I feel like a lot of people are coming out with new music, and it's mm-hmm. really fun to, like, visit or go check out the live music that's happening in springtime, because you kind of get to hear what everyone's been cooking up over
1: yeah.
0: winter time.
1: And we start to get, like, touring bands coming back to Almanica, because
0: yeah.
1: the roads aren't as bad, so people are driving and going on tours,
0: mm-hmm.
1: which is sweet.
0: Lots of opportunities to check out live music here in the city. Go do it. If you've never checked out live music before, you're really missing out. The music scene here is incredible, and it's always a good time.
1: Yeah.
0: Yeah.
1: It's wonderful.
0: It's so wonderful.
1: Especially, you know, a lot of people, there's like, you get like 10,000 people at the CN Center or whatever. I don't think any of those people have ever come to Almanica, and they're all like, oh man, I wish there was more music in town. It's like, dude,
0: there is
1: music in
0: crazy.
1: Town for sure. Just come on out.
0: Exactly. Just, yeah, if you just try something different, you support the local scene and yeah, support the local arts.
1: Mm-hmm.
0: Yeah, there's always live music.
1: Oh yeah.
0: Constantly. Anyways, let's play and some more songs. We have a few more here on the playlist before
1: What's
0: we
1: next?
0: Get out of here. The what I have up next is by, let's see here. I said I wasn't going to forget what song we were going to play, and I forget. No, I remember now. Desert Winds.
1: Oh.
0: And this is by Alien.
1: This is by, so there's a dude in town.

0: Rod, I believe is his name, and he has a project called Alien, and it's like a one-man, very heavy metal, technical death metal band. But he also has this project called Angry Red Planet.
1: Ah, okay.
0: Which is a surf band.
1: Cool. Okay, that's where I was confused. Because like, I know of Alien. I've seen him play before at Almanica. Super cool, by the way.
0: Oh, love it.
1: I did not know that the Angry Red Planet was also his project.
0: Yes, so. It's very neat. I love surf music, so when I found this, I was like, no way, dude. That is crazy that you are this into surf music.
1: That's so cool.
0: Yeah.
1: All right. I think the song we settled on was Desert Winds.
0: Yes.
1: Is that the one? All right. Cool. All right.
0: Desert Winds.
1: Desert Winds. Here is Desert Winds by the Angry Red Planet.
0: Ew.

0: That song there was called Sun Dogs by The Volunteers. Shout out and thanks to Caleb Clark for helping me make today's
1: another playlist.
0: It's sometimes hard for me to come up with song suggestions because I feel like I play so much music on here that I always feel like every suggestion I have is not a new one. So it's nice to have another brain to, you know, give me some good suggestions on some songs to play here for you all on CFIR's 88.7 FM, the Amanika
1: the
0: Hour.
1: The fur. CFIR. Yeah, it's fun to... I don't actually listen to a lot of music as much as I think I should, or at least as much as I actually want to. I listen to a lot in the winter because I'm driving a snowcat around, and you're just kind of in the dark and alone with your thoughts, so I listen to music.
0: Nice.
1: But, yeah, this kind of makes me start listening to songs again, and I bought some Bandcamp albums out of it, so it was good.
0: Nice. Yeah. This is the perfect segue into the next topic of conversation that to have with you. talking about Bandcamp. Yeah. So I'm somebody who admittedly guilty, you know, like uses the big streaming platforms like Spotify and all that
1: big
0: good
1: music
0: stuff. Yeah. I am definitely getting more into an understanding how music, you know, the distribution of it all works and who gets money out of what and all that good stuff. So Bandcamp is a super cool platform. Maybe you could fill us in a little bit more, because if people are listening and you want to support any of the bands that you've heard today, you can always find all of their music over on Bandcamp, and you could buy their songs, you could buy their albums.
1: Yep.
0: Tell us what you know about Bandcamp, Caleb.
1: Yeah, Bandcamp is a wonderful way, I think. It's the best way I know, at least, to purchase music that's like pretty easy to get, you know, like you can just put your debit card on there or whatever, or put a PayPal on there. And there's quite a large variety of music, and most, I would say, local independent bands will have their stuff on there. And then some bigger bands will have their stuff on there. But yeah, they have a really good platform where I think it's like 75% of the money goes towards the artist on any given day. So like I got someone bought an album the other day and it was $10. And I got like $7.80 out of it, you know?
0: Which is awesome, because like, I don't think anybody that has their music streaming on a platform like Spotify or Apple Music is getting that kind of kickback.
1: It takes an insane amount of streams, and they've introduced like new things too where you have to like reach a certain amount of streams to even qualify to start making revenue.
0: Right, which is crazy.
1: And you have to pay to actually put your music on Spotify, which is wild. I think it's much better platform to just be like, okay, I can just put my music on this platform whenever I want, and there's no, you know, like licensing stuff. I don't have to pay DistroKid money and set up an account. And the other thing with Bandcamp too, they like as a company, they're a very good company. They were bought out not long ago. I forgot who they were bought out by, but it was like kind of an iffy moment where it was like, oh no, they could kind of go one way or the other. And then they ended up becoming quite a like driving workforce in like the equality movement, I would say, in the States. And they have like a lot of good equality rules that they follow and have different people working for them. And then on top of that, you know, Bandcamp Friday is a thing that they do. I'll finish with this.
0: Okay.
1: Bandcamp Friday, they do it it's like once a month usually they'll do it. And if you buy albums or songs on that day, 100% of the money goes to the musician or artist or whatever.
0: That's awesome.
1: Yeah, so you can like fully support a band, you know, just by giving them $10, and then you get that album forever, and you can download it.
0: That's so cool.
1: Yeah,
0: and it's yours forever.
1: And it's yours forever. Yeah,
0: I like that a lot. Like, they seem to be this really cool platform that's really helping drive the independent music community, and also putting the power back to the people that make the music, which is the musicians themselves, and also you know, ethical.
1: Yeah, practices, respecting their employees, you know, and
0: that's super cool.
1: Yeah,
0: so yeah, you should check it out. I am newer to Bandcamp, and I was saying earlier that I think I want to start compiling my own playlist of my favorite independent music and just purchasing whatever I feel like, maybe on a Friday, so that the bands and the artists get.
1: Perhaps on a Friday.
0: Perhaps on a Friday. Maybe on a Friday. So anyways, all the music we're playing today is just straight off of Bandcamp. So anything that you like that you've heard, you can stream all of it on the Bandcamp website.
1: And usually you'll get like 5 free listens to a song.
0: Mm-hmm.
1: So you can listen to an album 5 times before they cut it off. And in my opinion, man, if you listen to an album 5 times, you should, and you're going to listen to it again, maybe give them a couple dollars, you know?
0: Exactly.
1: Help a homie out.
0: Totally.
1: Come on now.
0: All right, I'm going to play some more music. The next song that we have queued up here on the playlist is by Britt AM. We were just talking about her before this last round of music. Britt is going to be playing a show with her new group called Static Witch at the end of the month at the Legion.
1: Yes,
0: so
1: next week.
0: Oh, next week on the 22nd.
1: Yes.
0: So, yeah, I just wanted to, we decided to play some Britt AM because she rocks. And, yeah, we just wanted to play some music by her.
1: We love you, Britt.
0: Yeah. So this is Ode to Grey by Britt AM.

0: That song there was Ode to Grey by local Brit AM. Woo! Shout out to Brit. thanks so much for tuning in. That is pretty much it for us today. I just wanted to say goodbye and all that good stuff.
1: Bye.
0: Yeah, bye. No, I just wanted to give a final shout out to the Omenico volunteers and everybody that's been helping out down at the center to make all of these events happen. It takes a lot of work between bartenders and people helping out with cleaning and all that stuff and sound and a little bit of everything. So a lot goes into the shows that we put on down there. And it wouldn't be possible without the help of our fabulous volunteers.
1: Yeah.
0: If you are looking to get some volunteer hours, maybe you're a student and you're looking for something to do, or maybe get yourself involved with the local arts community and you want to give back a little bit, volunteering at Omenico is a great way to do that. You can pop into the center to talk to me during our open hours, or you can visit the website and find more information on how to become a volunteer down at Omenico.
1: I started volunteering because I couldn't pay to go to shows, but I wanted to watch shows, and I was like, I know a hack.
0: That is a perfect life hack. If you volunteer, you definitely get to participate in the events that we have done at the center for free. So it's a bit of a bonus. You get to trade off a little bit of your time and efforts for some free shows. So.
1: Yeah.
0: Good trade.
1: Yeah.
0: Anyways, that is it for us. We are out of here. I will be back next week with a brand new...

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3: You've tuned in to Truth Before Reconciliation with your host, Tammy Wolf, where we're building relationships and teaching truth before reconciliation. 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I'm Tammy Wolf, the host of Truth Before Reconciliation. I am back again with Michael Hutchinson.
4: Hello. He is
3: a former journalist and author. We were having a really thrilling conversation last day. And I would love to pick that up. Again, I mentioned you're a former journalist,
4: yes.
3: And you have just enthralling ideas about some of the things that you've seen. We touched on history. We've talked about historical events. I think last day we left off at the Indian Act.
4: Okay.
3: I don't know if you want to pick that conversation back up.
4: Well, the Indian Act.
3: Or potentially switch gears.
4: One story that a lot of people are always interested in. I think we were talking about the different governance levels and the lack of democracy under the Indian Act, and the fact that Canada actually controls the top two levels of
3: right.
4: the Indian Act as a governance system. And the important thing about democracy isn't just the elections, right? Democracy is a system of decision making that
3: right.
4: brings buy-in from the people.
3: Right.
4: Right. So, I watched this. It was a local government district here, and they were trying to turn themselves into a larger, there's getting to be more people in there. So they're kind of trying to become a municipality. They're trying to get water services for all their people. So the politicians came up with a plan, the people said, oh, that's great, this new plan. But the people had a $30,000 water bill for the next 5 years. And they were like, no, we can't, we're not paying that. Or $30 spread over 5 years, sorry. And so the next election cycle, they got rid of those people, brought in some new people who still worked on the water plan, but brought down the costs, right? And then in the third
3: right.
4: election cycle, they honed that plan again. So, it took time. It took like 12 years, three election
3: right.
4: cycles, but still that's the process of democracy. And it's more important, it doesn't matter how important the nice guy is at the top. If the process of democracy isn't enacted on a day-to-day basis, then many of the boons of democracy aren't present. So I think that's what we were talking about before. But since you brought up the idea of the Indian, we're going back to the Indian Act again, a lot of people always talk about, what is the link between the treaties and the Indian Act? Okay.
3: This is a big one.
4: Yeah. And so
3: that's probably not, we can't cover it all in 30 minutes, but let's try.
4: Okay. Well, the treaties, of course, nations make treaties. Treaties do not make nations. So our people were, the military power on the plains. Our people were the military power in certain parts of Canada until the Canadian Army came back from World War I.
3: Mm-hmm.
4: Canadians had a motivation to sign treaties with us, especially again when we were talking about areas of Canada that were important to them economically. And so this process of signing treaties, and then of course there are the treaties that were made with the original colonists, the Mohawk treaties and all that kind of stuff, and then Canada as it moved west. I'm talking about the number of treaties because that's what
3: right.
4: goes on in my area. So in talking about the number of treaties, let's say you made an agreement with a buddy and you said, hey, why don't we make cars? And your buddy said, yeah, that's a great idea. Let's make this contract. And you sign this contract that you're going to go make cars. And he goes, you know what? I'm going to go get the factory and I'm going to make the employee handbook.
3: Mm-hmm.
4: For the factory. And then why don't you come visit in 2 weeks and see how things are going? So you're like, cool. I got this contract that says we're going to make cars. Then you go to the factory in 2 weeks and you get there and they're making toy cars, little dinky cars. And you're like, what the heck? We made this agreement that we are going to make cars. And the guy says, well, if you look at the employment handbook here, we're just making this, we're bending the car here and we're doing this, and this is how we're making the cars. And you're like, well, you know,
3: this isn't what we agreed upon.
4: This isn't what we agreed on. But the employee handbook says, you know, and so that is really the link between the treaties and the Indian Act. Okay. Under the parliamentary system and
3: that's city, a really city-based interesting European analogy. Law,
4: what law does is basically tell bureaucrats what to do. Even police, mm-hmm. even criminal law just tells the bureaucrats with guns who they can arrest and who they can't, right? So right. law just basically tells bureaucrats what to do. So the Indian Act, you know, the treaties are the contract, but then the Indian Act, the law that was passed, became the employee handbook for bureaucrats. And Canada completely looked after its own self-interests in the creation of the Indian Act, which right. was the employee handbook. And so Canada's employees have been treating us like there is no treaty relationship because they don't follow the contract. They follow the employee handbook.
3: Right. Well, that's, yeah, that's a really good analogy because a lot of people don't understand the complexity of what that really means. And I find, again, last episode, we were talking about narratives, right? And about how, what have Canadians been told about Indigenous, and I want to say Indigenous politics or Indigenous, even just the narratives that we've been told, stories that we've been told about who Indigenous people are. We were talking about economics last, mm-hmm. last show about we get everything for free and, you know, our schooling is paid for and, you know, we don't pay taxes, all of these things. So when you're talking about the treaties, the number treaties specifically here in the prairies and the Indian Act, again, people don't understand the complexity of it because, you know, things have been changed over time. Like we can go back all the way to Royal Proclamation of 1763, which essentially predates all of those things that set the stage, right?
4: Yeah.
3: And we're in 2023 now. 1763 is a significant chunk of time.
4: It's been a while.
3: Thing, right? It's
4: I
3: been
4: was
3: a
4: young
3: while.
4: Guy. you know, and that complexity that you talk about, like if you bring in, you know, that's just the legal Canadian historical right. stuff. But when you yeah. bring in, let's say, our worldview, you know,
3: yes.
4: like, you know, what my elders say is that, you know, when people live on a landscape, they create a lifestyle by collecting the resources on that landscape. As they right. live that landscape for a while, you know, a few generations, let's say seven generations, that becomes their culture. Right. And as they reach up and the stars reach down, that becomes their higher beliefs. And that's how Indigenous cultures are made. That is their connection with the land. And so, you know, this idea, you are the land you live on, or your people become the land that right. they live on. In Canada, like I mentioned earlier, because of their closeness to the Atlantic, certain treaties were signed hundreds of years before, say, the numbered treaties.
3: Right.
4: And right now in BC, because they're on their landscape, they had mountains, right? Mm-hmm. And so it was a matter of you stick to your mountain valley and we'll stick to our valley. And so they're just making treaties now.
3: Right.
4: Meanwhile, in the lake areas and the prairies, mm-hmm. you know, people could get in a canoe or on a horse and just go, right? So treaties were needed more there. And it all relates back to the land, right? You know, why do Cree people point with their lips? Because, you know, winter was so terrible that you had to stay in the teepee, and if people started pointing at each other, you know, that's abrasive, right? And right. so the land has a influence that goes all the way through, right, from, you know, what we do, what we hunt, all the way to the etiquette, all the way to the law that we've made and the relationship that we have with Canada.
3: Right. I feel like that's one of the main things that I teach in my classes at the university is differing worldview. Right. So when we think about colonialism, the issue of colonialism, ongoing impacts of colonialism, really it breaks down to differing worldviews, how Indigenous people came to know what they know and how that was disrupted by this other worldview that essentially was forcefully placed on Indigenous people. Right. And so we're still seeing those impacts from those differing worldviews. Yes. And we can even see instances of it still today.
4: Yeah. Well, you know, if you go back to that idea of you are the land you live on, you know, I'm trying to shy away from terms like, you know, white and all that kind of stuff because it's really the infestation of the city, really, right? The city is a landscape that is not Indigenous. this right. city, the chain of the cities well, that we colony. Live on, it is a colony. And that colony started way back in the Fertile Crescent.
3: Right.
4: Right. And so when that calorie package, you know, started being moved around, then it allowed cityizations to rise in places where they weren't necessarily natural, where there weren't right. enough food necessarily in the landscape to get the population to a size that it made cities. If a city, if say Northern Manitoba, the Interlake region of Manitoba was cityized, that cityization would be based on moose meat and wild rice.
3: Right.
4: Unfortunately, moose meat are darn hard to tame. And wild rice didn't have enough calories in it to that wheat did, or say, you know, and so so the calorie package in those climes were not, was not enough to create a population up to create cities. But it also had a lot to do with the weight of winter. You know, right. Northern, a lot of Europeans, you know, or Canadians will say, oh, you guys didn't invent the wheel. Well, they didn't invent the wheel in Northern Europe either because of the weight of winter, right? Civilization was right. invented south of the equator because the weight of winter, you are the land you live on, had such an impact that that these northern cultures couldn't develop to the level, or not develop, create a population big enough to make cities.
3: Right. Well, we can see a lot of that just based around like Indigenous people from where they're Indigenous to, right? So yes. we're not just talking about North Americans, right? North American totally. Indigenous people, right? We yeah. can see that connection and correlation with the people of India, the people in Africa, the people in Australia, New Zealand, South America. And we see their connection to the land, and we see correlations between them being connected to the land. And then also, you know, let's throw in colonization of all of those places by Western Europeans as well. So,
4: yeah, well, it goes back a long ways, you know, like right. one could argue that the Bible, you know, is a story. The Old Testament is a story of a rural tribal right. people who were and their impact and their relationship with the city people around them. And then the New Testament is the story of those people after they've been colonized by Rome. And right. Jesus was an Indigenous person. He, at the beginning of the Bible, or when he, after his teenage years, he goes and meets an elder. His elder tells him the secrets of his family. And then he goes out in the bush and lives off the land.
3: Right.
4: Right. This is a vision quest.
3: Right.
4: And so, you know, Jesus was an Indigenous person.
3: That's a really interesting concept. It's really funny that you bring up religion as well, because I'm teaching a Christian missions and Indigenous people class at the University of Winnipeg.
4: Wow.
3: Where I'm becoming some of a theologian myself, or a theologian. I'm not yes. sure how you pronounce that. But yeah, very interesting concepts, because yeah, like we can go all the way back to the Reformation and how, you know, that's why Catholics and Protestants split. Mm-hmm. And why, you know, that one half wanted to see Jesus as that, and I want to say lay person, or that common man who yep. he originally was, right? Rather than this powerful, all seeing, all knowing, and I want to say money focused around money and
4: yeah, well, you know, there's the idea heaven. Of white Jesus, right? You know, right. and the fact of the matter is that's one of the reasons why in the Bible it says thou shalt not make graven images, is because right. God, being God, was a smart dude and said, you know, if people make images of me or of Jesus, they're going to use those for political opportunities. And
3: right.
4: white Jesus was the foundation of, you know, manifest destiny, right?
3: Yeah.
4: And so that's exactly why God said, don't make pictures of me. You know, you're going right. to use them badly. And right. And that's exactly why he said that.
3: Well, we can see the implication. We can see the implications of religion too, kind of across the world, right? One of the main things that I talk about is Doctrine of Discovery and Terra Nullius, and how those, you know, essentially were, you know, what set people exploring to colonize new places, mm-hmm. and their justification that God essentially said, well, you can go and do this, right?
4: Yeah.
3: And we can kind of see how that's wound up.
4: Well, let's not talk about those colonizers anymore.
3: But yeah, I feel like we've touched on a lot of different yeah. things, kind of just all over the place.
4: Well, the worldview thing. Okay, it's time for our worldview to take center right. space. You know, like you know, in I think it was in the late 90s, elder down in the States, Avro Looking Horse, who I believe is Dakota or Lakota, got a bunch of physicists together with language speakers, First Nation language speakers, and they had a conversation, and the First Nation language speakers told the physicists about their languages, and the physicists actually said that that First Nation languages, given their verb-based nature,
3: right,
4: and were better ways of describing reality than English, because English is all about here and now, and everything's solid.
3: It's a noun. We all know language.
4: That everything is in transition. Nothing is solid, right? So ultimately, our worldview is amazing. Now, and this is where I get in trouble, is because if you sort of secularize our worldview and you start using the term, say, energy as compared to spirit, you know, everything is filled with spirit, but spirit is also a kind of energy. And if you look at our worldview, you know, as explained by my elders, your elders may explain something different. So if you disagree with me, this is perfectly fine. But if I secularize my elders' worldview, when I put down, first of all, the light that comes through the sun and the heat, the energy that comes through the sun is what keeps everything alive and created everything, right? We are all, everything comes from the stars. We are star people. But ultimately, when I kill a deer, and it happens very rarely, I'm a terrible hunter, but when I put down tobacco for that individual deer spirit, but what I'm really honoring is the greater deer spirit, which that deer spirit, that smaller deer is a reflection of, right? And so what happens is that the sun's light comes through, it comes through the spirit world, it shines through all those spirits, right? The deer spirit, the bear spirit, the human spirit, right? And it comes through that, the rock spirit as well, and the tree spirit and everything, and it comes through that spirit world, and that's where we get all the invisible aspects of us, our personality and everything like that, our ideas, you know, certain memories, and then it hits Mother Earth. And Mother Earth is where our bodies come from, right? And we are made out of the stuff that your mother was eating when you were being conceived and when you're being created in her womb, right? And the four waters, we know about them, the last one being birth waters. So so that is the First Nation worldview in a very secularized way. I apologize for that. You know, there, the elders would explain it with a lot more spirit and this, you know, but so even in a secular way, that works. Right. It's
3: I feel like what you've done is encompassed one of the things that I often talk about, which is like all my relations. I talk about this connection to the cosmos. I talk about how Indigenous people, when you talk about we're star people, right? It really is that we're connected to everything. We're connected to infinity. And I don't even know if that's right for me to say infinity, but I mean, we're connected to the future. We're connected to the past. We're connected to our ancestors. We're connected to the stars, the moon, the air we breathe.
4: Yeah.
3: And when you talk about energy, often I always go back to like science, right? And quantification in Western science of that everything is matter.
4: Yeah.
3: And that matter that we know in science is constantly moving, right? So the fact that Indigenous people knew these things since time immemorial, these are the teachings, these are the stories that we've told each other, right? And have passed on, like we were scientists knowing this information before it was quantified by Western science. So yes. I feel like you did a good job of kind of encompassing that when you talk about secularization, I guess connecting it in that way.
4: Linking it to energy more than spirit, which, you know, some elders would really have a problem with, and I do apologize for that. But, maybe you know, if you're trying to explain it to a city person, you know, this is the states of sort of being. And you know, I know the creator is very popular now and all power to that. But, you know, I guess originally, I remember when elders didn't ask for anything when they prayed. They only thanked.
3: Right.
4: Because everything was already here, right? And if I looked at their worldview, sort of maybe a little bit different from the one, you know, it's almost like the creator took a top and put all the rules, good rules, into the top and then set that top spinning and then left it alone. And so now we're on that top. So when we engage in ceremonies, we are engaging those rules. We're not necessarily praying to the creator. He's on the other side of the sun. And we're on this side, right? And so when we pray, when we go through ceremony, what we are doing is engaging the relationships that we have and the rules of nature around us in order to make things happen for us. And live the good life. We are so proactive that we lived, you know, before we had to argue, you know, oh, I broke us, I sinned. It's like, just don't sin in the first place, right? And
3: Like praying too, when I said about we're connected to our ancestors, we're connected to the past, but we're also connected to the future, even before, without knowing, right? Because in prayer and ceremony, you're praying for everything. You're praying for ancestors, you're praying for future, right? That we don't even know. Like, we don't even know where we're going, but like, we know we'll get there.
4: Well, it's,
3: and I guess that's like the faith. I don't know. A faith, I feel like, is more religion based, but I feel like we are getting close to the end of the show. And so I feel like I want to get your thoughts on the truth telling process that we're still at. So I feel like the things that you've seen, the things that you've experienced throughout your life, I'd love to hear your thoughts on that. That's one of the main things that I try to do here on Truth Before Reconciliation, is really looking at that truth and how that where we're at with that. So I would love to hear your thoughts.
4: Well, you know, that's an interesting topic because it hits on a lot of things. So, you know, a lot of people aren't trusting the media right now. So let's start there. You know, you shouldn't have trusted the media in the first place. The media is making a
3: propaganda
4: product. Well, yes, because
3: people may even say that this show is a propagandic.
4: Well, it's impossible for an individual to represent all perspectives because they come from a perspective. And so anybody who told you that journalism was objective in the 50s is full of poop. It was white male 50s centric, right? And there was a heck of a lot more white males in charge back then, and their opinions were all that mattered. So yeah, it sounded a lot more objective back then, but it's never been that way. It is a product. So it would be really weird to say, oh, Walmart cared about me so much that they created this product that'll last forever and will never do me harm, right? You know, like,
3: and then I'm gonna check out my own groceries.
4: Are you touched in the head? Like, you know, something, there's some kind of scam here, right?
3: Right.
4: But people say that about the media all the time. Mm-hmm. Or they said, Hollywood told me that, you know, Hollywood, the people who you know are making fictional stories, told me that the media was telling the truth. Like, you shouldn't have believed the media in the first place. Everybody's coming from a perspective. And so when it comes to, like, say, First Nation and Canadian issues, you know, we have that belief about the seven generations. And that not only fits us, you know, like, we're talking about science, we're talking about philosophy and worldviews. And so seven generation idea exists in the colonists too. And we are there in their seven generations, right? And so these books, one could say, are my attempt to affect the generations of future colonists. And somebody might say, you know, well, have you written off the older generations? And I will say, let's change the subject. Because there's a lot of Canadians that are just stuck in their ways, and it's really hard to change them. So, you know, you do what you can, you chip away at what you can. And, you know, you talk to liberals in the language of liberals, you talk to conservatives in the language of conservatives. You know, let's take residential schools, you know, talking to liberals, you know, it's a terrible situation where the government, you know, didn't recognize the rights of Indigenous peoples, didn't recognize their rights to raise their children. You go to a conservative, you also say to them, this is huge government overstepping. You know, no conservative should support bureaucrats raising children, the government raising children, you know? And so by talking to them, by hitting their own political points, you can, deliver your truth, even if you might have to take a shower afterwards. talking to them in their own slithering
3: languages.
4: Saying
3: is that everybody's truth is muddy. Is that the point that muddy?
4: We agreed that everybody comes from a perspective, and so you have to, if you want to get your point across, you sometimes have to speak to that perspective.
3: Right. So, and I mean, I can see that too, especially looking at specifically focusing more so on journalism, for sure. I definitely, like we've seen in media representation, kind of how things have evolved. We can see now people are I want to say, having more free speech, because mm-hmm. when you think about, yeah, you're going back to the 50s, free speech wasn't exactly free speech back in the 50s, right?
4: No.
3: So I totally see that. And especially too, like coming in with like political messaging as well, like that's just a whole nother thing. I feel as Indigenous people, I feel like we're moving in the right direction where people are being able to honor their own truths and feeling like there are safe places
4: yeah.
3: where they can honor their own truths.
4: Yeah.
3: I'm hoping where they feel safe enough that they don't have to, you know, I guess, keep it within the realm of where they're at, right? Yeah. But I mean, we have a long way to go.
4: We have a long way to go.
3: We have a really long way to go, because I definitely don't see this truth telling process ending anytime soon.
4: Well, you know, when I was a communicator, I'll make this real quick, the communications person for the Treaty Relations Commission of Manitoba, we put these signs that said, "We are all treaty people," on buses around right. Winnipeg. So on the sides of buses. So I'm sitting in Tim Hortons having a tea, and there's these two old Canadian gentlemen sitting beside me, and a bus goes by that says, "We are all treaty people." And he's like, "What do you think of that?" And they have this conversation that is not in any way favorable of the idea or First Nations. But right. the fact of the matter is, those two dudes were talking about treaty. Right. Like they were, you right. know, they were talking about treaty 5 seconds earlier. And here they are having a conversation, a treaty, exploring their relationship feelings with about that. It. And without them regardless accepting if it was what good their or feelings bad. Is, those feelings can never be properly challenged in the future. Right. If they just right. leave with this nebulous thing, fog, then they can never be challenged. But just by having that little conversation, they might have solidified enough that somebody can came along and pick at them a little bit more later.
3: I like, I'm just, my mind is going to land acknowledgements where we're cycling back to treaty, where we've kind of first started. And I feel like where this whole conversation started, I feel like we've ran out of time. I don't yes. think we have. I feel like we don't have more time to get into that. So I would love to hear final thoughts, suggestions for people out there who want to get involved in reconciliation, taking action in regards of reconciliation, or even if they're interested in following in your footsteps, in journalism, in communications, becoming an author.
4: Mm-hmm. Well, for Canadians, you know, Canadians are always asking, how can we help First Nations? Well, I mentioned that democracy deficit. We didn't get into it too much this time, but in the previous episode, what you can do is mm-hmm. write a letter to your MP. You are the ones who have more control over the Indian Act system than we do. Right. So write a letter to your MP. Really, that is the best thing you can do, and ask for more democracy to be put into the Indian Act system. If you're a young First Nation person, the best thing that you can do is make First Nation babies that are healthy and speak their language. That is the best thing you can do. If you're an older First Nation person like my age, you know, if we want to strengthen our canoe, and our legal canoes have certainly been damaged, we need to come together as communities and as larger communities, nations, and sit down and say, what are our laws in the modern context, right? Colonialism has stopped our legal process from moving forward. But in my humble opinion, Cree elders would have made laws as soon as a car drove onto traditional land, right? Okay, now we got to make laws about this. Some communities are happy with their laws coming from their speed limits coming from the provincial system. Other communities might say, hey, why don't we have those laws come from our own traditions? But if you're, you know, get together, not only with the people that you agree with in your community, but the people you disagree with in your community, and come together and start making laws that are based on your needs and your wants and your culture.
3: Awesome. Great final words. Get out there and make some babies and write letters to your MPs. Thank you so much, Michael. Those are pretty clear, straightforward. Love them. And I don't think I've ever heard anybody else give those suggestions. So thanks so much, Michael. I loved the conversation that we had. Thanks so much for being here.
4: Yeah, have a great one. And, you know, I can be your Ed McMahon. If you ever miss a guest in the future, just give me a call.
3: Nice. No, I will definitely, I believe we have so much more to talk about. So thank you so much for tuning in today. This has been Tammy Wolf for Truth Before Reconciliation, produced by CKUW 95.9 FM here in Winnipeg, Manitoba, Treaty 1 Territory. Thanks again to my guest, Michael Hutchinson. And thank you for tuning in and listening to our conversation on these last two episodes. Please come back again and tune in.
0: Grandfather, I think we've lived the spirit.
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out on the lookout, see the love in those little eyes looking back at you. 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On the lookout, fuego.

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2: 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I'm Eliza. If you join me for the next hour, we're going to listen to some songs. I will read you some poetry, and I will also tell you about my feelings. We're going to start off with feelings. So I am sure many of you are familiar with Tiny Desk concerts, and they've been a staple of niche and indie and up and coming, I suppose, bands for, I don't know, like the better part of a decade or more. NPR has been around forever, so I'm not sure when they started being a YouTube sensation, but it feels like it's been a while. I have actually more to say about the cultural memory of the internet, but let's go ahead and just get on to what I'm going to say, which is I do not like that they have been putting out these, 2000s reboots. So they just put out a Foo Fighters Tiny Desk concert, and before that there was Bush, and I think that there's been a couple more. Let's go see what else they've been putting out for videos. I mean, there's so many that these are just the ones that I'm getting targeted with because they did a Mumford and Sons Tiny Desk, and a Camp. Well, I guess Camp isn't that big. It feels to me like they're big. A guy I went on a date with like 2 years ago told me he was super into Camp, and I gave it a shot, and I can't say the same for me, and I did kind of think, I don't know if this is going to work. It ended up not working for other reasons, but Camp could have been a warning sign. Anyways, yeah, the Foo Fighters on a Tiny Desk, and they're not even like a stripped back acoustic. Like, I kind of thought it was cool with Bush because he sang a cappella for a minute. It felt like a little less produced and a little bit more intimate, which I think is a fun way to take stuff when it's already a band that's charted like multiple times. And I get that they're trying to appeal to the millennial demographic that I'm pretty sure is holding down the demo for most likely to consume and be able to consume. I think we're kind of the ones that are buying the most things right now and have the most access to jobs and whatever. I don't have any stats to back that up, but that's generally how it goes, right? Like when you're within your 30s and beyond, ideally you've got some kind of extra income that can make companies money. So that's why they play the songs that you are familiar with in the grocery store. You know that you are in that average age of your life when there's songs playing in the grocery store that you're like, oh, I remember this. This is a bop. That's me right now. And then I go, I hate that they know this about me. And I hate that Tiny Desk is trying to appeal to that aspect of branding themselves. Does anyone else feel this way, or is this just like some residual, I want something to remain cool forever and therefore it can't give mainstream acts the time of day? And I don't think it's actually that I want it to remain cool. It's just that it's kind of like, yeah, dudes, we know. We know this band exists. We know that they're good. We also, I go down nostalgia rabbit holes all the time on this show, as if anybody that listens will be well aware of. And I'm not ashamed of that. I think it's totally worthwhile. But it just, maybe it's also because I really just don't like the Foo Fighters all that much. Was that controversial? I can't tell. I don't really know. I feel like I was hit or miss in my listening I want to call it an inoculation, but I don't mean inoculation. Inundation. What is it? Induction. My listening induction. Just based on what I had access to growing up. So we would listen to what was back in the day known as 94X when I was growing up in Prince George. And that is where I learned a lot of rock bands. And as I aged, I came of age in a time when the internet was available to me. So I wasn't necessarily totally influenced by what I was listening to on my local radio. And I had a lot of other influences and access to chasing my own very specific interests rather than just being given a set of, you know, 20 songs a week. I'm sure there's more than 20 songs a week, but you know how radio play goes. Sometimes it can be, especially for more like commercial radio, the whole point is to play something over and over again so that you, if you don't like it at first, you end up liking it because it becomes familiar. Not something we practice here on CFER. We're all about new experiences, or at least I am some of the time. We're going to listen to some fun stuff here. We're going to actually start out with some musical numbers because I watched a movie with a friend, The Testaments of Anne Lee. And Anne Lee was responsible for the Shaker movement. If you know anything about furniture, they were the ones that came up with the circular saw. They like invented the circular saw way back in like 18 something, and just are kind of renowned for their furniture. But they also had a very interesting way of worshipping their belief system. So that, and it moved me. This movie moved me in the way that I have been listening to the soundtrack since, as I am wont to do with musical soundtracks that I enjoy. So we're going to listen to that right now. I think this is John's song. Correction. It's John's Running Song by Daniel Bloomberg. I guess this is the singers of it. David Kale and Lewis Pullman.
3: Oh my god.
2: The soundtrack.
3: Why? I'm so sorry. I still have this crackly
2: Anne Lee. I guess all the music is by Daniel Bloomberg.

That was John's running song from the motion picture soundtrack of The Testament of Anne Lee by John. Nope. Let me get this. Daniel Bloomberg. Haha. Just because the name John can fit for everything, it just infiltrates my brain. You should go watch it. It's fun. The thing that I wanted to say about internet timelines. Let's see. Tiny desk established year. It is... was established in 2008. So, not quite two decades, but a significant amount of time, especially to be culturally relevant on the internet. It's kind of like an institution. Makes sense, given NPR's prominence in culture critiques. But the thing that I was going to say about that is how interesting it is that time kind of compounds on the internet. You know, it's exponentially faster than real time, which is part of the reason that, well, potentially part of the reason why we're so depressed when we spend too much time online. But when I think about, and this isn't going to be uncommon, I'm saying this and I know that I'm not having an original thought. Thank you very much, critics out there. But I didn't have a smartphone until I was 23, maybe, or 24. And that was on purpose. They existed. And I remember being in university and having a question posed to us in class, and we broke off into groups to discuss it. And one of my classmates wanted to Google the question to get somebody else's answer. It was just like one of those questions that there is no right or wrong answer. The whole point is that you like exercise your brain to think critically and come up with a theory and have a point of view and see what it's like to discuss it with other people, potentially argue it. And I remember just being disgusted. I was like, oh my God, I cannot believe that you would do that. And of course, you know, this is coming from the hubris of youth. I still stand for what I was all about at that point. I think that it's important to engage your brain before you immediately look for an answer given to you by someone else. But at the same time, I'd have a softer feeling about that now. I wouldn't be as horrified, probably. And this is coming from kind of a pretentious place where I purposefully abstained from smartphone culture. I have so many sketchbooks of maps that I drew out for myself to follow in places that I hadn't lived before. I would go on Google Maps and like copy out the directions. I remember biking and having like a tiny little palm sketchbook in my hand and looking down at it to make sure I was taking the turns where I should. And now I use Google Maps all the time, and my sense of location has eroded, although not as much as some people. You know who you are. I do know my way around this town quite well. And that being said, so I was around 23, 24 when I got a smartphone. I'm 33 now. I've had a smartphone for 10 years. I've had access, unlimited access to a computer in my pocket for 10 years. And I struggle to remember a time in my brain where that wasn't the case. Even when I recall memories earlier where I'm aware that I didn't have that smartphone, the day-to-day mundane aspect of imagining what my routine looked like, I don't really think about the absence of the phone, if that makes sense. Same as I don't really think of the presence of it now. It's that innocuous. And it's also interesting because of engaging with the internet. This is all to tie into time passing and tiny desk being around. This is just a launching pad for me to ramble about this because I find it fascinating, is that it's... It feels like so much time has passed between 2008 and now. And really, I don't know that that much has. And really, nothing is too terribly different. Like, there's differences, sure. Things have changed, sure. But by grand standards, I don't know. Is it, have we made, I would love to know what the, I know that technology exponentially increases. So every new technological advancement is more impressive and faster and building upon the last thing
more and more than than it had previously. But I think about the Industrial Revolution and the experience of being a farmer and, you know, like getting on a train for the first time and seeing cities crop up and have factories and all of this stuff. And that experience versus what we experience now with the advent of tiny, tiny computers. And I wonder if it's really that different. I would want to actually talk to somebody that's educated on this to understand what moment in time we're standing in right now. And if there's comparable gaps of technology and the past, if that makes sense. Did it feel like since the train was invented that like 20 years or a little less than 20 years passed like in a blink of an eye? Is that just a product of learning more? Because especially in early internet days, you did have to engage your brain quite a bit, and you still can, but you're learning a lot more. Like you're confronted with a lot more information, whether or not you're learning things that are true or if you're truly processing it and allowing that information to like have a stake in your life, like influence your decisions and that sort of thing is another thing entirely. But the fact that you're actually like thinking about new concepts and looking at new things, I think makes it feel like time passes quicker. It like, at the risk of sounding like a total nerdy Luddite, is that information ages you. The more you know, the more you have lived. That's like, I think, kind of standardly how it's been in the past, right? As you age, you gain information and you get to refine your pattern recognition ability and then create your personality and your viewpoint in the world and then act upon it. And this eventually translates itself into some type of wisdom, hopefully. Or if it doesn't, it leads you down a path of being this like curmudgeonly person that the younger generation thinks is super set in their ways and doesn't understand anything anymore. But yeah, I haven't thought this out enough to make you a compelling, like, neat bow, tie it up. But this is what I'm thinking about right now because I watched the Foo Fighters Tiny Desk concert. Okay, well, I think that's been enough for me. Let's see, what else are we going to listen to here? I think we'll listen to one more musical track from Hair. This one is such a sleeper hit, in my opinion. It's called Easy to Be Hard, performed by Cheryl Barnes. You're listening to this on CFIR 88.7 FM. I'm Eliza, and this is what I'm listening to.

That's Easy to Be Hard from the musical Hair. I think the composer for that is Galt McDermid, if I am correct. And singing is Cheryl Barnes. And I have to say, what a voice. And what a sentiment, you know? It just shows that people can have their ideologies in place, but their personal practices don't always align. And that's just the way of human nature. I don't think that it's specific to any one type of ideology, but it's something to keep in mind when you're interacting with people. We're all flawed. Hee hee. That's me on my little soapbox for you. This is what I'm listening to. I'm Eliza. And if you want, you can follow me on Instagram at what Eliza's listening to. I have a new show out every Friday at 8 p.m. and replays happen on Mondays at 3 p.m. if you're interested in further listening. I think at this point, it's about time for a poem. I found one that appealed to me because of the artist or the poet's photo. This poets.org site is really great because it gives a write-up about the poets and is just got a lot of information, extra information, and is a nice archive. This is from For the Stone, in brackets, The Morning Came Like Primroses by Lola Ridge. And there's a photo of her, an early photo by Esta Verez. And I guess Lola Ridge grew up in mining towns in New Zealand and Australia, although she was born in Dublin. And this photo of her is just like so incredible. It kind of has the same vibe as the Mona Lisa, except that her eyes aren't fixed on you. They're just looking down. The morning came like primroses and pressed in through the slats to the dim corners where he made a rosy pallor in the straw. I loosed the linen from my breasts that took the light like ivory and pushed the door a little way open and looked at him again. The air was sweet as hay, new moon. There was not any wind. The day that crowded in the narrow place grew still to see him there. The old men darkened on our door one night. Their eyes were icy clear. The light was frozen in their eyes, that were too bright for old men's eyes. And sided as the jeweled stars, they let in with them when they came. It seemed as though each star did haste to leech upon my chilling breast. When one had crushed a lily once and bruised its head to give his palace and left a heavy bloth, that soon did thrust my tender walls apart to give its petals room. The old men drew their shadows close about his bed. Their rich in dress hung loose upon each thawny frame, as spare as ribbed lantern. They were too tall for the small space. Each had to bow his head. They carried frankincense and myrrh. They touched their foreheads to our floor and laid their gifts beside the babe. Their gold was bright among his hair. As it had fallen from a star, a petal of the light congealed that glimmered on his face. The old men said, "Fair, strange star, doth watch over the babe. Doth watch above the babe." I looked up at the sky, that were of a deep purple simmering, like unto a brew of grapes, and beheld a great star by a smaller star attended. The large star wore an august look. The two stood mid the lesser stars that twinkled on their shining errands in and out of the blue, rigid and gleaming. I turned to the babe. He there naked without defense, saw his eyes too, gazing without a quiver, and put him and the piercing chastity of the light my larger breast. I gathered unto my breast the vast beam and the fiery point of the drawn star. I felt the rays, unbent, streaming over the blue miles, grapple in my heart. My heart hath endured until now. So that's about Mary, obviously.
I love how that starts out, though, because you're not really sure who this woman is. And it kind of sounds like she might be a sex worker at first. Is that just me interpreting that? It kind of seems like that to me, just like talking about the men at the door and the haste to leech upon the chilling breast. You're like, what's she actually up to? But she's just given birth. Let's see about this poem. This appears in Lola Ridge's poetry collection, Firehead, in 1927. Ridge was arrested while protesting the execution of Nicola Sacco and Bartolomeo Vanzetti, anarchists and Italian immigrants who were convicted through a controversial trial of murdering two men during an armed robbery in Massachusetts. In her brief but heartfelt acknowledgments note for Firehead, Ridge wrote, "I wish to thank my many friends whose great kindness during the last two difficult years has made this book possible." I don't know if that really tells us much about this poem, actually. We're going to listen to Baby Moses by Jordan Klassen now.

That was Jordan Klassen with Baby Moses, and that's an oldie. I think that's 10 years old, but I don't know. It's got a sweet spot in my heart, and I mean sweet. It feels like a sugary song, you know? It's kind of like smooth and poppy and pretty and stuff, which I ain't got a problem with that. You're listening to what I'm listening to on CFER 88.7 FM. Thanks for tuning in. If this is your first time, welcome, welcome, welcome. If it's your umpteenth time, hello, hello, hello. We're going to cleanse that with a seltzer. This artist reminds me a lot of Shotgun Jimmy. And if you listen to enough episodes, you will know that I love Shotgun Jimmy. And pretty much anything that's like got that slightly folk punk-ish almost Midwest emo, but dialed way, way back. That rawness, ugh, love it. So this is Odie Har with Gone.

That's Odie Har with Gone. Have I ever mentioned how much I love brass? Oh, it actually makes so many songs for me. And I wouldn't be able to list off all

You know, when you think brass, I think oftentimes what comes to mind first is just marching band vibes, but you can get some like heavy and emotional sounds out of them. Yeah, there's like lots of funeral processions that include horns, and they're so sorrowful. It's almost like the bleating of a goat led to slaughter in my mind. You know, that last, the last breath on a mournful horn note. Am I getting a bit too dramatic for whatever time of day it is that you're listening to this? It might be around 8:36 p.m. or it might be around 3:36 p.m. because you can listen to the show at 8 p.m. on Fridays and 3 p.m. on Mondays. And you can also hit me up on Instagram at What Eliza's Listening To. And I remind you to listen to me. One day soon, I will actually be uploading my episodes to Seifer's Mixcloud. So if you miss an episode, you can catch up with me online. I was against it for a long time, but I've since changed my tune, so to speak, and now I'm down to make this more accessible to those who may not have access to a radio during their workday or at home. I want to continue the raw feelings and listen to Lost Dog Street Band with the song Carry On.

That was Carry On by the Lost Dog Street Band. I'm having a bit of a time finding poems that are really speaking to me. So we're going with a poem that, you know, let's see if I like it more as I say it. This is called Yellow Moon by Angela Madeleine Gloria. I stand at my window and listen. Only the plaintive murmur of a swarm of cicadas. I stand on the wet grass and ponder, and turn to the east and behold you, great yellow moon. Why do you frighten me so? You, captive of the coconut glade. I have seen you before. Have flirted with you so many a night. When my heart, ever throbbing, never listless, had pined for the moonlight to calm it. But you were a dainty whiteness that kissed my brow then, a gentle pale flutter that touched my aching breast. You are a lonely yellow moon now. You are ghastly, spectral, tonight, alone, behind your prison bars of coconut trees. That is why I do not dare take you into my hand and press you against my cheek to feel how cold you are. I am afraid of you, yellow moon. I like that, actually. I think I've said this before, but a poem about moons, a moon, our moon, our great beautiful moon. I'm just never going to pass that up. I think it's gorgeous. Now, did you know that Death Cab for Cutie has released new music? See, this is what I want. If you want to have, like, if you want to bring back your band, I don't need you to be playing songs that you played in the 2000s on a Tiny Desk concert. I need you releasing new music and showing me what's up. And Death Cab is doing that. So let's give this new song a listen, Punching the Flowers.

That was Death Cab for Cutie with a new song, Punching the Flowers. Fun to see them pick up a heavier and louder kind of sound. I'll be curious what that album is all about when it gets released. I think it's called I Built You a Tower, or I'm Building You a Tower. I think that this is actually a perfect segue into a very loud song. It's like loud and dancey. I was going to play it last episode, but it just was not the vibe. And I think we finally have gotten to a point where we're building towards this kind of slotting in without too much shock. I do like to shock you, dear listener, but I also care for you. I do want you to tune back in. That's the sad thing about starting out with a project like this radio show where I don't care. I didn't really care if anybody listened, but now that we're on the 49th episode, do I care? I feel like I'm starting to care. Like I would like return listeners, you know? So maybe this is part of my growth, is that I curate with more thought rather than just vibes and a disposition that is easily changed sometimes. I'm not going to promise this every episode. I don't even know if we actually accomplished this in this episode. We started out with musical tracks, so we've gotten here. But I think that's part of it, right? I'm thinking of it more like a roller coaster rather than a death drop, though. Although this next song, yeah, it's kind of intense. It's called I Bring My Gun to the Function, and it's by Brutalismus 3000. Hold on to your hats and get ready to gyrate.

0: would you do if you found a gun in the street?
1: Sell it.
0: What would you do if you found 20k on the street?

That was Brutalismus 3000 with I Bring My Gun to the Function. If you weren't awake that before the song, I'm sure you are awake now. Hi, good morning, sweetie. Coffee's on. Eggs are sizzling away in the frying pan, and we're about to go clubbing. 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Thanks for tuning in. I'm Eliza. If you didn't know, 8 p.m. is Friday, listen. Or 3 p.m. is Monday, listen. Or follow me on Instagram at what Eliza's listening to. We have one more song for this episode, and then I'm out. And this song is called Altın Maktal by Batsirig Vançig. It's a throat singing song, and I'm so here for it. I put it at the end because I know throat singing isn't everybody's jam, but it is mine. I've even cried about throat singing during a relationship with a guy that ended up not being suited for me, but he didn't really want to make out and listen to Oidipa, which is another phenomenal throat singer. And he said it was too funny, and I really took offense to that because I don't find it funny. I find it like very visceral. It just taps into something that makes me feel like I'm around a fire. There is only the civilization in front of my eyes. I know not of anything else. This is the most basic form of humanity. That might be a statement I can't really back up all that much, but I think guttural sounds, they just feel really mammalian, and that's cool. In either case, thank you so much for joining me this episode. I'll be back next week, and who knows what will happen then. There will be more poems, there will be more ramblings, but for now, I will bid thee farewell and enjoy the rest of the show and this song. Bye.

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This is indie music. This is alternative music. This is you. 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